0: 3-1. That time he did not go after the changeup down after swinging at one earlier in the at-bat. And it's 3-1 now on Kags. 8 homers, 11 doubles, 1 triple. Time called. Now they're going to intentionally walk him. So with a 3-1 count, Houston thinks, you know what? We just would rather face Salvador Perez. And you know what that means for Salvi. This is quite the motivator for him. Let's see if he can turn a little what he would see as disrespect into some offensive prowess here. First and second, two down after the intentional walk. First and second, here's the pitch. Big swing and a miss at a first pitch change from Burrows. Two walks, both the walks to Caglione. All in one, Salvi rounded a third his first time. Here's the 0-1. Big swing, fly ball, right field, down the line. Cam Smith over toward the corner, leaping, and it's going to be on the other side of the side netting, down in the right field corner, foul ball. Salvi, with his power, he'll hit the occasional opposite field home run. Well, that one sliced to the wrong side of the pole. And it's 0-2 on the captain. He's the DH tonight. Pasquantino at second, Caglione at first. Two down, 0-2. And the pitch. Salvi grounds it foul up the third base side. Vance Wilson will field that one, the Royals' third base coach. Salvi with 9 homers, 312 in his career. 5 away from tying number 5 for the franchise all-time lead. Oh and 2 on him, and the pitch. And he swings and just takes an easy swing and fouls it off. Back to the on-deck circle where Michael Massey waits to hit next. Now he is 6 for his last 41. Going back 9-plus games. No balls, 2 strikes. Here's the pitch. And a slider misses down and away. 1-2. Still in the third inning, and the pitch count for Burrows has climbed. He's about to throw a 65th pitch on the night. Royals have already plated 2 in this third inning. They lead 3-0. And the 1-2. And a swing and a miss on the change. And there's a strike, and that's 4 of them for Burrows. He takes care of Salvi. Inning over, but the Royals put up 2 more. We go to the fourth inning here at Kauffman Stadium. Royals lead it 3-0.
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Jeremy Pena will bat for a second time. He led off the ball game and lined to left field on the second pitch of the game, after getting that monster 9-run rally start in the first inning last night. Now he'll lead off the fourth, and the first pitch of the right-handed hitter is a breaking ball for a strike. Feeney came in at 282, 3 homers, 12 driven in. Now the next pitch, swing and a miss, good change. So curve and a change. They hit 0-2 on Jeremy Pena. And there's always incentive to retire him for a lot of reasons, but the biggest reason is in the on-deck circle right now. Yordan Alvarez. Here's the 0-2, and it's down low. You always obviously prefer, if you're going to have to face Alvarez, you do it with nobody on base. Last night, Paney got on base ahead of Alvarez three different times. Now the next pitch. Swing and a one-hopper. Right to where Massey was stationed, just to the right of second base. He fields, throws to first, and credit to Jose Alguacil and the Royals data people for projecting that that was the best spot for Massey to play against Pena. It was hit right to him, and he was maybe 6 to 7 feet to the right of second base. So one out in the inning, and that brings Alvarez to the plate. At least the bases are empty. First time up, he popped to short. Left-handed hitter against the lefty, Noah Cameron. The pitch, fastball misses inside, ball one. Alvarez has been tearing up the major leagues again this year. The next pitch, swing and a miss. A good breaking ball down and away, that slider. 19-game on-base streak. He hasn't gotten on base yet tonight. He's the reigning, won't surprise you to hear, the reigning American League Player of the Week from last week. Kept it going this week. Here's the 1-1. And the slider misses away that time, and it's 2-1. 373, his batting average during this 19-game on-base streak. And during the 19 games, 9 homers and 23 driven in. 2-1. And it's way inside. And it's 3-1 on Alvarez. Christian Walker on deck. Alvarez, a 2-run homer and a grand slam just in the first inning last night, 3-1. Swing, fly ball, shallow center. Meisner coming in, he'll have to play it on a hop. The soft single to center and make it a 20-game on base streak now for Alvarez. So he's a base runner for Walker, who hit his 17th homer here last night. He's not having the offensive season of Alvarez by any means, but he's putting together a pretty solid offensive season with 49 RBIs, 17 homers, 13 doubles, and a triple, and an OPS north of 800. Right-handed hitter. He'll swing and miss at a first-pitch fastball. 0-1 the count on Christian Walker. First baseman, who's a 35-year-old first baseman at this point in his career. Pennsylvania native, a long time ago, drafted by Baltimore out of the University of South Carolina. And his career with the O's back in 2014. That one misses low. 1-1 the count on Christian Walker. In his second year with Houston, a lot of years with the Diamondbacks. Productive major leaguer for a long time. 1-1. Off speed, misses way outside. 2-1 on Walker. Last night, a first inning homer, back to back, right after the 2-run homer by Alvarez. Now the 2-1 pitch, swing and a foul back and out of play, and it's 2-2. Royals hoping to see Noah just go as deep as he can tonight. We saw Waka come up big in that regard in the Thursday day game after Wednesday night when Seth had to leave the game early. And Royals had to get through 6 2/3 inning with their bullpen
Wednesday night. Here's the next pitch.

0: Swing and a line drive deep left field. That's way back, and that is out of here. It's into the Houston bullpen. Line drive home run off the curveball. 109 off the bat, and just like that, Houston pulls within one. The Royals lead is 3-2. So the one-out single, followed by the two-run homer. Walker with his 18th homer, RBIs 50 and 51. That got out of here in a hurry. And Noah hung the curveball, middle of the plate. And Christian Walker made him pay. So nobody on, one out. Here's Paredes fouling off the first pitch. So the Royals lead is 3-2. They've out hit them 4-2. Now Noah going back to work on Paredes. Pitch to him. This is a little bit low. Home run ball has been a problem for Royals pitching all year. Here's the 1-1. And a swing and a miss. And a good change from Noah Cameron. Houston scored 14. Oh, they scored 10 last night, but four of those runs came off the long ball last night. 1-2 now on Paredes. Here's the pitch from Noah. Swing and a little soft liner caught on the third base side of second by Michael Massey for out number two. And that'll bring up Altuve. So 46% of the runs opponents have scored against the Royals, 46% have come off home runs. That's the second highest percentage of opponents' runs coming via the long ball in baseball. Only the Cubs have allowed a higher percentage of runs being home runs. There's a ball outside to Altuve. He grounded into a double play in the second inning. Nobody on, two down, top of the fourth. 3-2 Royals the pitch, and a fastball at the knees is a called strike. Altuve is 36, as is Salvador Perez. He's playing.
1: Called the strike. The batter's challenging.
0: And so Altuve is going to challenge here. Both Salvi and Altuve came up in 2011. For the first time, and it's ball low.
1: Call's overturned. The count's 2-0.
0: 2-0 now, so Altuve wins that challenge. Both from Venezuela, both 36. Both in year 16. 2-0 in the pitch. And that one missed a little bit low.
1: The pitcher's called the ball. The catcher's challenge.
0: Carter Jensen will challenge. Take a look at Crown Vision.
1: The call's confirmed. Kansas City's out of challenges.
0: It's a ball, and you heard the home plate umpire, Nate Tomlinson. No more ABS challenges for the Royals tonight. Altuve with a 3-0 count. Nobody on, two down, the pitch. Swing and a ground ball through the middle and a base hit for Altuve. So he worked a 3-0 count and then swings on 3-0 and singles up the middle. Bring up Cam Smith, a young right fielder, right-handed hitter. Cameron's at 70 pitches on his count, and tonight we keep a little closer eye on that just for the sake of the bullpen after last night and this week. Here's the first pitch changeup, swung on and missed by 6'3", 23-year-old Cam Smith, a former Cubs first-round pick out of Florida State. Here's uniform number 11 in that gray road Houston uniform. The pitch, breaking ball, called strike. 0-2 the count on Cam Smith. Altuve at first, Vinny holding him on. Cameron comes set, checks the runner. Now Noah deals, and a swing, and a pop foul on a playoff to the right. Cam Smith came over to Houston in the Kyle Tucker trade before the 2025 season. A package of three players came from the Cubs to Houston in exchange for Tucker, who, of course, is no longer a Cub.

0: 0-2. Now the pitch. And it's down to the dirt. Good block by Carter Jensen, keeping Altuve at first base. Isak Paredes came over from the Cubs in that trade, along with Cam Smith. And a pitcher who's on the injured list, Hayden Wesneski, with Tommy John surgery. Now the pitch. Swing and a miss at the change, and there's a strikeout for Noah Cameron. That is strikeout number one tonight, and it strands Altuve at first, and it holds on to the Royals' lead. We go to the bottom of the fourth. Royals lead it 3-2.
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0: 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Michael Massey leads off inning number 4. Royals trying to get back on the attack here, take the momentum back. They lead 3-2 now. And the first pitch is ball 1 down and into Massey, bottom third of the order. Massey, Thomas, and Meisner for the Royals, facing right-hander Mike Burrows. Here's the 1-0 swing, and a pop-up down the third base left field line. A trio of Astros going after it, and it will be the third baseman making a basket catch in foul territory. Paredes down beyond the dugout suite, and that ends the Massey at bat. Normally the shortstop has the better angle on that, but really Paredes didn't have to go that far, and with his back to the infield, he reached out, made a very nice catch, and that's the first out. Now it's Lane Thomas. He lined out to right field his first time on another good play by an Astros defender. That was a line out to the right fielder Cam Smith down the right field line in the second inning. First pitch is ball 1. Right-handed hitter Thomas, the pitch. Swing and a ball well hit. Deep left center. Matthews back. That ball long gone. Oh, a monster home run from Thomas. Off the fastball from Burrows, and the Royals lead it 4-2. And most of the fans come to their feet for Lane Thomas, who homers for the third time as a Royal. He got all of that one. It was a fastball up. And Denny, we have our answer. The answer was Lane Thomas with the first homer of the night. Number 3 in his 16th RBI.
7: Neither one of us won the big prize.
0: No, but Lane did. And the Royals are hoping they do at the end of the night. Fastball to Meisner is fouled straight back. The number 9 hitter coming up with nobody on and one out after the long home run. 432 feet. Came off his bat at 105 on a fastball that was left up out over the plate. Big league hitters know what to do with those. There's a called strike on left-handed hitting Meisner. He reached on an infield hit his first time up tonight. 0-2. 2-2 on him now. Carter Jensen on deck. Here's the pitch. And it's an off-speed pitch down and away.

Cameron waits for a 1-2 pitch. Here comes from Burrow's swing. And a pop-up foul out of play off to the left. And a souvenir into the lower bowl down behind the Houston dugout. Behind the dugout suite. And it bounces into the hands of a very happy fan. 4-5-1 for the Royals. 2-3-0 for Houston. Mike Burrows looks in. 26-year-old right-hander. Kicks and deals the 1-2. Swing and a miss. And there's the strikeout of Meisner on a curveball. Number 5 on the night for Burrows.

0: and Carter Jensen with nobody on and two down. Left-handed hitter lines one down the right field line. Fair ball headed for the corner. Extra bases for the rookie. Carter Jensen pulls up at second with his 12th double of the year, and he's in scoring position with two down. He stung that baseball up the right field line. A hanging curveball, and it wound up in the right field corner. So a two-out double brings Bobby to the plate. Bobby has singled and scored in this game. His single was his 800th career hit. Runner at second, two down. Here's the pitch to Bobby. Swing and a bouncer to third. Big hop for Paredes. Throws to first for the out. And the Royals are down here in the fourth, but they add to their total on a Lane Thomas home run. We go to inning number five. The Royals lead it 4-2.
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0: Four runs, six hits, one error for the Royals. 2-3-0 for Houston. And Denny, Noah Cameron back to work. Let's see if he can put up a zero and have an efficient inning. He had to throw 27 pitches in that two-run fourth inning. He's getting the job done, but of course he wants to stay in the game as long as he can tonight.
6: Well, he has the lower third of the batting order here. So Myers, Matthews, and Vasquez. So a 1-2-3 half inning would be very nice at this point in time. Jake Myers leading off, fly ball to right field, his first time up. 1-10 tomorrow, final game of the series. Stephen Kolek for the Royals, Spencer Arrighetti for Houston. Arrighetti 7-1 with a very good ERA, 2.2, so he figures to be tough, and there's a ground ball to the hole at short. Backhand whip, off-balance throw on one hop is not quite in time, but I'll tell you what, he made that play right there a lot closer than it should have been.
0: He makes going to the outfield grass as a shortstop, which you never used to see ever. He makes it almost routine. Of course, Myers runs well, but you almost expect an out every time he goes out there.
6: So it's an infield single for Myers. And now Bryce Matthews, who grounded to short his first time up. And the Royals would take that right here. And the breaking ball a little bit low. Cameron comes set, brings it home, and a high fly ball to deep center. Back goes Meisner to the fence and gone. Bryce Matthews, who hit a fairly sizable home run last night as a pinch hitter, and now in the lineup hitting in the eighth spot tonight. And he unloads a home run after the infield single by Jake Myers. This game is tied 4-4. has surrendered home runs in the last two innings now, and that one was to dead center field.
0: It went over the second wall out there.
6: Christian Vasquez takes a pitch up too high, and they begin to stir a little bit in the Royals' bullpen. Vasquez, fly ball to left his first time, rolls it foul past third base.
0: Well, we're seeing a little bit in this homestand about the adage about Kauffman Stadium being two home runs, one ballpark, or being two ballparks rather, one in the spring and one in the summer.
6: Ground ball to second, played on a hop belt high by Massey and over to Benny Pasquantino for the out on Christian Vasquez, and one away for Noah Cameron here in the fifth inning.
0: A lot of fly balls go to their grave in April, March, April, and May around here, but you turn the calendar to June and mid-June, the humidity heats up and they can fly.
6: Yeah, even in the Royals' original ballpark here downtown, old Municipal Stadium, John Mayberry would be moaning. There's a little soft liner, and it's dropping in fair territory just over third base. Garcia and Witt were both in pursuit, but Pena's little humpback liner was never high enough to allow any infielder to get underneath it. Garcia came the closest with the backhand attempt, but got over his glove. Brian Sweeney's going to go out and have a chat with Noah Cameron, who pitched three excellent innings and then hit a snag in the fourth. And now he's given up the game-tying home run and three hits here in the fifth. And the dangerous Alvarez coming up.
0: So Big John was a little miffed at the Mother Nature in the spring at Old Municipal Stadium.
6: Very much so. He moaned and groaned about really not being able to unload. And Old Municipal Stadium was pretty friendly to a left-handed batter. The right field fence was closer than the left. And yeah, Big John, he'd say, I can't get going with the winds and the cold. Wait till the end of May, and Big John will be heard from.
0: And he was.
6: Yes, he was. Alvarez, he takes a strike. Alvarez popped a shortstop in the first and then singled and scored on Walker's home run in the fourth. So one on, one out, two in. Houston tied the game. There's a pitch up too high, and the count is one ball, one strike. Christian Walker, two-run home run in the fourth, and now Bryce Matthews, two-run home run here in the fifth. Lefty against lefty. Cameron looks at first and pitches, and it's inside, and two balls, one strike. Alvarez now with 82 hits, 24 home runs, 54 runs batted in. Fastball is lined left field, slicing, fair ball, around second, on its way to third, and head first slide by Jeremy Pena. He's first to third on the soft single off the bat of Alvarez. Neither of Alvarez's hits have been hit that hard, but Alvarez still has two hits. He hit the ball hard last night. So Houston making a run here in the last two innings, and that's going to do it for Noah Cameron. Noah ran out of gas in the last two innings. The Royals are changing pitchers. John Schreiber coming out of the bullpen, and we'll be right back.
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6: So John Schreiber comes out of the bullpen to try to bail the Royals out of this fifth inning. The Astros have tied the game in a home run by Bryce Matthews, and now back-to-back singles by Pena and Alvarez. Here is Christian Walker, who homered with the man on in the fourth inning. So runners first and third, one out. Schreiber facing Walker. Walker grounded to short his first time. He takes a big swing and foul tip. The count is no balls, one strike. 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Schreiber needs a ground ball. The pitch. It's high and outside. John made his team-leading 30th appearance on Wednesday night here and pitched a 1-2-3 ninth inning. He got a couple of ground ball outs, and he'd love one right here. There's a swing and a miss. And one ball, two strikes on Walker. Walker has grounded into seven double plays so far this year. Schreiber has the edge in the count at the moment, with runners first and third, and a swing and a miss, so no double play, but he'll take the strikeout. Runners first and third now with two out. The batter will be Paredes. Isak Paredes has reached on an air and hit a soft liner to Massey. Digs in. Schreiber gets the sign and delivers. He just barely outside. And one ball, no strikes. A 4-4 tie here in the fifth inning. Houston won the first game of the series last night. Good breaking ball from Schreiber, and the count evens at 1-1. Schreiber comes set at the belt, check of the runners, and now the pitch. And a line shot into left field, but directly at Thomas, who makes the catch. So Schreiber gets a strikeout and a hard line out to deep left field. And he holds the game even, the end of four and a half, a 4-4 tie.

0: Babe, it's your day off. 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
7: Royals bat, bottom of the fifth. Eddie Pasquantino with a strikeout and an RBI single. Houston, 4 runs on 7 hits. The Royals have 4 runs with 6. So Mike Burrows, now even in the game, goes back to work and throws a strike. Right-hander set and deals, and Benny blasts one down the right field line, but way foul. That ball was never fair. And the count is 0-2 on Pasquantino. Right-hander Burrows brings it home and misses low and inside. 1 ball, 2 strikes. Stands 6-1. Benny hits a little popper. And on the edge of the outfield grass is the third baseman, Paredes. And in the shortstop position, he takes that pop fly away from his shortstop. That is not good sportsmanship.
8: That is poor form, you're saying.
7: Yeah.
8: I mean, you don't see that much.
7: And Pena is really upset. You can tell. He was glaring at his team. How dare you come into
8: that's
7: my
8: his
7: territory?
8: Ball.
7: Yeah. One away. And now Garcia takes a pitch a little bit high. If this was an amateur game, they'd probably be yelling at each other. Here's the pitch. Squibber off the end of the bat. Foul past first base. Swing was kind of an afterthought. 1 ball, 1 strike. Garcia. Here comes the pitch, and it's off the plate. 2 balls, 1 strike. Garcia struck out twice, both times called. Nobody on, 1 out. A 4-4 tie in the Royals' fifth. Garcia had the pitch in on the hands and hits a fly ball to center, and over comes Myers to make the play, and they're 2 men out. That brings up Caglione. Stu, according to our resident meteorologist, who sits right behind us here in the booth, the storm is approaching. Caglione rolls 1 foul, pass first, strike 1. It is 7:45 at Kauffman Stadium. Now the pitch is a little bit low. you looked at your radar scope and you said, what, did you have a timeline on it getting here, right here at the Kauffman Stadium? You say around 9 o'clock, this pitch is up and in, 2 balls, 1 strike.
8: And that's the ballpark guess from the ballpark.
7: Right. The pitch. Bouncing ball fair. First baseman Walker is on it. Steps on first ahead of Caglione, and that's that. So the Royals go 1-2-3. We have played 5. Houston 4. Royals 4.
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8: 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Jose Altuve, another warm greeting from the fans here at Kauffman Stadium. Altuve has grounded into a double play and single tonight. He's 1 out of 2. The Royals have made some defensive changes, but not on the mound. John Schreiber continues to pitch, and his first pitch sweeper misses inside, a right-handed hitting Altuve. Schreiber only needed 7 pitches to record 2 outs to finish the 5th, so he's out here to pitch the 6th in a 4-4 game. Vinny Pasquantino has left the ballgame. Here's the 1-0 pitch, and it's a fastball, and it's a called strike. Vinny in the last inning popped out to the third baseman, Paredes, and we saw the replay. The ball kind of jammed Vinny, and it looked like his wrist or hand or something was giving him a problem. He was in some pain. There's the sweeper that misses away. And so Vinny has exited the game. Jack Caglione replaces him at first base. And so into right field now is Lane Thomas. He's moved from left over to right field, and Isaac Collins is now in left field. We'll repeat those for you just to give you a better picture. There's a pitch fouled off. So the outfield is now Collins in left, Meisner in center, and Lane Thomas in right. And then the infield's Garcia, Witt, Massey, and Caglione, who played a lot of first base in college and really looks at that as his natural position. He'll be the first baseman the rest of the way here as Vinny has left the game, and we'll certainly update you with any word we get on Vinny. We sure hope that it's nothing serious. Here's Altuve for the 2-2 pitch, and a swing and a miss, and a fastball takes care of Altuve, and Schreiber has his second strikeout. We are in the top of the 6th inning in a 4-4 game. 4-7-0 Houston, 4-6-1 for the Royals. Here's Cam Smith. He is their right fielder, 0-for-2 with a flyout and a strikeout. First pitch from Schreiber. And it's a called strike, the sweeper. We come to you live from the IBEW Local 124 broadcast booth at Kauffman Stadium. 4-4 game in the 6th. Schreiber works on the stretch, the 0-1. Swing and a miss. 0-2 the count on Cam Smith. asks for time from home plate umpire Nate Tomlinson. Royals put up one in the second, two in the third, one in the fourth. Houston with two in the fourth and two in the fifth. Now we're in the sixth. And the 0-2 from John Schreiber. Swing and a tapper foul as Smith just got a piece of that sweeper. That's a pitch that's been very successful for Schreiber in his 3 years as a Royal. He leans in, looks into his catcher, Carter Jensen. Now comes set. Schreiber deals. And a sweeper is swung on and missed. He struck him out. Back-to-back K's, the third strike out of the night for Schreiber. And he'll go to work on the former Cornhusker, Omaha native Jake Myers, out of Westside High School in Omaha. He was a two-way star in high school. Pitcher and position player. He was a two-way star at Nebraska as well. But here in pro ball, it's been outfield for Myers, playing in his 500th Major League game tonight. Here's the pitch. Swing, and he chops it foul off to the right on a late swing on that fastball. Went off the netting in front of the Royals dugout, down to the far end of the Royals dugout. 0-1 on Jake Myers. They play him to pull on the infield. Right-handed hitter. Nobody on, two down. Schreiber delivers. And a sweeper's a called strike. Dark skies overhead. Still dry here at the K in a 4-4 game in the sixth. Number 46, John Schreiber, comes set. Here's his 0-2 pitch. Swing and a slicer foul out of play down the right side. The Royals are wearing their powder blue tops and bottoms tonight. The all powder blue look, while the Astros are in their road grays. 4-4 game. Myers waiting for an 0-2 from Schreiber. Here it comes. And a fastball is fouled straight back by Myers, who wears uniform number 6. This is his 6th season of Major League Baseball. He's 29. Yeah, back-to-back Cornhuskers in their lineup. Myers and the guy on deck, Bryce Matthews. 0-2. And the pitch. And it's high and away. It's 1-2. Tomorrow will be Mizzou Day here at the ballpark for the 110 start. Hammer Meisner. We'll get plenty of cheers if he's part of tomorrow's game. 1-2 on Myers in the pitch. And it's high and away. So after getting ahead 0-2, Schreiber now dealing with a 2-2 count. Schreiber did not have to pitch in that game last night. Three different relievers worked multiple innings last night, so there are some rested relievers on the Royals' bullpen staff. There's a fly ball, hit pretty well. Deep left center field. Collins going back, looking up, and it's gone. It's a home run for Jake Myers, and he's given Houston the lead, 5-4. So after getting ahead of him, 0-2, Myers takes that Schreiber pitch and hits it out of here. For the first time tonight, Houston has the lead. It was a fastball up. Actually, it was an off-speed pitch, I should say, up. Looking at it now, looking again. It was that sweeper, but he left it up. Now it's Bryce Matthews, and it's a 5-4 game. Here's the pitch. And it's high for a ball. So Schreiber, on the attack, retired the first four batters he faced over two innings, three by strikeout. But he got ahead of Myers 0-2, but ultimately Myers hits one into the bleachers in left center. Here's the 1-0. And a swing and a liner that's going to find center field off the bat of Matthews. So back-to-back two-out hits, a homer, and now a single. Brian Sweeney. Happy birthday to Brian Sweeney, the Royals' pitching coach, celebrating his birthday today. Yesterday was Damon Holland's birthday, the Royals' first base coach, so happy birthday to both of those gentlemen. Brian's out there talking with John Schreiber, as well as the catcher, Carter Jensen. Well, three home runs tonight for the Astros, and all five of their runs have come via the long ball tonight. You mentioned how that's been a problem for the Royals in particular this whole season. Plate umpire Tomlinson goes out to hurry up this meeting. 5-9-0 for Houston. 4-6-1 for the Royals. Royals is stranded 4. Houston is stranded 3. Matthews takes his lead off first. Recaglione will hold him. Right-handed hitting number 9 hitter Christian Vasquez, their catcher, stands in. Now Schreiber. Pickoff throw. Close at first, but safe. Recaglione laying the tag on Bryce Matthews. He has 2 steals, but he's been caught 4 times in steal attempts. Vasquez waits. There's a sweeper that's called strike. Noah Cameron went 4 1/3. Now Schreiber pitching his second inning of relief. And the 0-1. And a swing and a miss. It's 0-2. Daniel Lynch has begun throwing in the Royals pen. That's another reliever that didn't have to work last night. The Royals came in with 4 relievers that did not pitch at all last night. Schreiber, Lynch, Alex Lang, and Beck Way. None of them worked in last night's game. Here's the 0-2. Swing and a chopper to the right side. Glove by Caglione. He steps on the bag. Inning over. But Myers homers to give Houston the lead. We go to the bottom of the 6th. 5-4 Astros.
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8: The 6th inning is our Sonic Slam inning. Our contestant is Xavier Schneider from Kansas City, Missouri. If the Royals hit a home run out of the park in this inning, Xavier wins $400. If the Royals hit a grand slam out of the park in this inning, Xavier wins $25,000 from Sonic and the Kansas City Royals. The Royals have 1 home run tonight. The starter, Mike Burrows, is still in the game for them. And he will face Salvador Perez, Michael Massey, and Lane Thomas, all of whom possess power and the ability to hit a ball a long way. Burrows gave up a home run to Lane Thomas in the 4th inning, the 18th homer he's allowed here in his 14th start of the year. Let's see if Salvi can get the Royals off to a good offensive start here in the bottom of the 6th inning. Houston leads at 5-4. Salvi tonight, he's grounded to 3rd and he has struck out. 6-1 right-hander Mike Burrows ready to go back to work. Shade Salvi around to the left on the infield. First pitch, big swing and a miss. Strike 1. Salvi trying to break out of the slump that he's been in. Saw some good swings last night. Here's the pitch. And he lays off that breaking ball down and away. His last home run was the 25th of May against the Yankees. Here's the pitch. And he takes a breaking ball away. And it's 2-1 to count. Salvi had a 3-hit game last night and scored a run in the three-run eighth inning. Actually, he scored two runs last night. Swing, and he lines that one up the middle, and that's going to get by the diving second baseman Altuve and into center for a leadoff base hit. Altuve gave it a great effort, diving to his right. It just trickled off the end of his glove and found center field. Going to be it for Mike Burrows. He will exit with nobody out and a runner at first base, Michael Massey, due up. And pitching change here at Kauffman Stadium. Joe Espada out to take out his pitcher. And the Astros lead this game 5-4.
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8: We come to you from the IBEW Local 124 broadcast booth at Kauffman Stadium. Eniel De Los Santos is in the ballgame, right-hander, to face Michael Massey. De Los Santos worked a third of an inning last night. He's on now to face Massey with a runner at first, nobody down. Third baseman Paredes is in. Here's the pitch. Massey swings and shoots it by the first baseman Walker down the right field line. Salvi making the turn, going to third. Massey's into second with a double. He scalded that baseball 101 right down the right field line. Massey stays on. A single and a double and an RBI tonight. And the Royals are in business here in the sixth inning. Double number 12 for Massey. And this call to the bullpen is powered by Wholesale Batteries. 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As 30-year-old right-hander Eniel De Los Santos will now pitch to Lane Thomas, who is lined out to right and homered tonight. Here's the first pitch, and it's taken low. The infield is in about halfway with second and third, nobody down. First baseman Walker is playing well off the bag, about even with first base. The other infielders are a little further away from the grass, but in about halfway. 1-0. Here's the pitch. Thomas takes a breaking ball down and away. 2-0 the count on Lane. He lined out right down the right field line in the second inning. Took a good running catch by Cam Smith to retire him. And then he hit a 432-foot home run to left center in the fourth. And the 2-0. And a breaking ball. This is down and away. Immediately, Vasquez, the veteran catcher, wants to challenge this call.
22: The ball, the catcher's challenging.
8: So Vasquez patting the top.

0: Now the pitch. And a breaky ball down and away, ball four. That loads him up for Cameron Meisner with nobody out. So a double and a walk so far for De Los Santos. Cameron Meisner will stand in. Small sample size, but we'll take it. He's 2 for 2 with runners in scoring position as a Royal. He's up there with the bases loaded in the Sonic Slam inning. And the wind was blowing strong to the left. It has shifted, and it is blowing toward right field for this left-handed batter. Here's the pitch, and he takes an off-speed pitch away for ball one.
1: Stu, De Los Santos was in the game last night, and he faced only four hitters and gave up singles to three of the four, so he's wobbling again tonight.
0: 1-0 on Meisner. Now the pitch, and he takes it down and in. It's 2-0. De Los Santos falling behind the hitters he's facing in this inning. Massey jumped on the first pitch, but he fell behind Lane Thomas, 3-0. He's falling behind Meisner, 2-0. And the 2-0 pitch, and he swings and fouls it out of play off to the left. Bottom of the sixth inning, 5-4 Houston. Royals have them loaded. Here in the bottom of the sixth, Salvi's at third, Massey's at second, Thomas at first. Nobody down, 2-1 on Meisner. He's gotten off to a great start as Royals. 4 for 7 as a Royal now. And the 2-1 pitch, and he swings and shoots it foul down the left field line. Kind of an inside-out swing, but it winds up hitting the side netting down the left field line. Foul ball. Let's see if Meisner can get at least one run in here. At least tie the game. Maybe more. On the high set, De Los Santos deals. And it's low, and it's 3-2. Meisner lays off that changeup down below the zone. And the starters are out of the game, and once again, it's a battle of bullpens. 3-2. And the pitch, and a swing, and a pop foul left side. Paredes on the run. Does he have a play? He does. He catches it right in front of the Houston dugout. So one out of the inning. Meisner retired after De Los Santos had fallen behind him in the count. So one down, bases loaded, one out for Carter Jensen, who has doubled tonight. He's 1 out of 3. He has scored a run. He reached on a fielder's choice. Vasquez, the catcher, out for a mound visit. Jensen is 2 out of 8 with the bases loaded this year with 7 RBIs. A couple of bases loaded walks. Left-handed batter facing the righty. Bases loaded, one down. Here's the pitch. And a swing and a miss at a first pitch off-speed offering from De Los Santos, the 6'3", 30-year-old right-hander from the Dominican. His second year with Houston. The 0-1, and a breaking ball drops in for a strike, and it's quickly 0-2. So it's the first batter he's gotten ahead of early in the count. Bases loaded, one out, 0-2. Bobby's on deck. Jensen the hitter, left-handed batter, and the 0-2. Swing and a foul back. Pretty good cut on the slider. The one thing that Jensen definitely does not want to do is ground into a double play. With Bobby on deck, bases loaded at the moment, 0-2. And the pitch. And a swing and a liner toward the alley in left center. That's down for a hit. Salvi scores. Here comes Massey to score. Lane

0: Thomas is being waved around. It's a three-run double for the rookie, Carter Jensen. And the Royals retake the lead. It's 7-5. Jensen comes through with the bases loaded and gives his team the lead. His second double of the night, his 13th double of the year. And here comes Joe Espada. He's going to bring on Alimber Santa, right-handed reliever now, as the Royals have retaken the lead. 7-5 KC.
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0: 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And back to the bullpen goes Joe Espada, the Houston manager. Number 72, right-hander, 23-year-old, Alimber Santa, A-L-I-M-B-E-R, Santa, like Santa, S-A-N-T-A. 5'10 right-hander, has a 0.90 ERA in six relief appearances for the Astros. It is his first major league season. And Bobby Witt Jr. will bat with a runner at second and one out. Right-hander delivers. Bobby takes one down and in, ball one. Bobby has singled and scored tonight. He is one out of three.
7: Stu, to your knowledge, does Santa have a clause in his contract?
0: I think he has many. I understand he has a workshop in his house. 1-0 the count. And the pitch, and a swing and a foul out of play off to the right. And one more Santa reference. His offseason's a little busy. Baseball offseason.
7: Yeah.
0: 1-1 the count on Bobby, who has hit in four straight games. And he's up there with a chance to increase this Royals 7-5 lead. Jensen leads from second. Here's the 1-1. And a breaking ball misses way outside. Carter Jensen hit an opposite field three-run double, his second double of the night, driving in his 33rd, 34th, and 35th runs of the year. He leads from second right now with a 2-1 count on Bobby Witt Jr. And the 2-1. Breaking ball. Little pop fly into shallow right center. A trio of Astros after it and coming in and unable to make the catch is Smith. Bobby's going to go to second base. A little bloop double. It hung up there, but not long enough for Smith to run and make the catch. He made a diving attempt at that ball, but he couldn't hold on to it. And Bobby has a double and his second hit of the night. The Royals are in business again. They got second and third, one down. And now it's going to be Isaac Collins who will bat for the first time. This was Vinny's spot in the order, but Vinny left the game, and we'll pass along the information about his injury when we hear about it. They're going to bring the infield in for Collins, switch hitter batting left-handed. Infield in all the way around. Here's the pitch. Collins takes a strike from Santa. Pitcher number three on the night for the Astros. Native of the

0: Dominican. Just made his major league debut a couple of weeks ago on the 25th of May. 0-1. And the pitch. And the batter, did he check his swing? He did, says the third base umpire tonight, Bruce Dreckman. No swing on that pitch that was up. Ball and a strike on Collins. 7-5 Royals have out hit Houston, 10-9. Jensen at third, Witt at second. Infield in, one out. Here's the 1-1. And a fastball is a called strike, 94. 1-2. Isaac Collins hitting 217 on the year. He's got three homers, 17 driven in. Here's the next one. Breaking ball, fly ball, left field. Matthews is there. Jensen tags. Catch is made. Here comes a runner down the line. He is out at the plate. So the Royals trying to be aggressive, and that's their MO. And Jensen is thrown out. Took a perfect throw from the left fielder Matthews, and that ends the inning. But the Royals put up three on the Jensen three-run double. We go to the seventh. Royals lead at 7-5.
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1: 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It is Daniel Lynch, the lefty. Another one of the Royals relievers who did not have to pitch in last night's game. He's been having a great year. He pitched two-thirds of an inning in that what became a bullpen game because of the injury on Wednesday night. And he'll go to work on the top of the order. That means Jeremy Pena taking a breaking ball outside ball one. Jeremy Pena, right-handed hitting shortstop, a bloop single. He's one out of three. He'll be followed by Alvarez and then Walker. Here's a breaking ball pulled foul. And it's one and one on their shortstop, Pena. Top of the seventh inning now. 7-5 Royals. Game's gone back and forth. Royals led 3-0, then they led 3-2, then they led 4-2, then they trailed 5-4, then they took a 7-5 lead. Here's the pitch. Fastball, little pop fly to shallow right center. Coming in, the right fielder Thomas is there to make the catch for the out. So Lynch takes care of the leadoff man, and that means that Alvarez can only score at most one run in this situation, and hopefully none. Alvarez with his 24 home runs. He has two hits tonight. One to center, one to left. Two out of three. He now has a 20-game on-base streak. And he has mentioned he has, to say the least, had his way with the Royals over the years. First pitch fastball waved out and missed. 96 from Daniel Lynch, number 41. Count on left-handed hitting number 44, Yordan Alvarez. 0-1. Now the pitch. Oh, time call just before he was about to deliver the pitch. A right-hand hamate injury for Vinny Pasquantino. We'll monitor that and we'll hope for the best for Vinny. 0-1 the count on Alvarez. The pitch, breaking ball, beauty, a called strike, a knuckle curve. Lynch came into this outing sporting a 1.93 earned run average, having an excellent season. Ahead 0-2 on a dangerous hitter, to say the least. Swing and a miss. He struck him out on a slider down and away. He did not strike him out. It's a foul ball. He just got a piece, as he so often does, to avoid a strikeout. Gets his money's worth in every plate appearance, even when he's down 0-2. Now the next one. Swing, grounder right to Massey at second. Plays it on a knee. Flips to first to Caglione for the out. Two up, two down. So big for Lynch to take care of Alvarez. And the batter will be Christian Walker. Well, we hope that it's a speedy recovery for Vinny. It's been a rough day in the Central Division when it comes to hamate bones. Jose Ramirez left today a game with Cleveland with a left hamate bone fracture that will sideline him until July. I'm talking there about Jose Ramirez suffering that injury today. So we hope that it's less severe for Vinny, but we have no idea. Christian Walker, the hitter, looks at ball one. Nobody on, two down, top of the seventh, 7-5 Royals. Lynch from the stretch delivers, and a fastball misses away. Christian Walker, he's homered tonight. Two-run homer. There's a called strike. Homer to left in the fourth inning. He's also struck out and grounded out. He's one out of three.
2: The strike. The batter's challenging.
1: You heard Nate Tomlinson. Walker wants to challenge, and it is a ball.
2: The call's overturned.
1: So it's 3-0.
2: The count's 3-0.
1: Uniform number 8 for the veteran, Christian Walker. 18 homers now with his home run tonight. Nobody on, 2 down. On deck for them is their cleanup hitter, Isak Paredes. 3-0. And they're called strike from Lynch. Daniel is the Royals' third pitcher, following Noah Cameron and John Schreiber tonight. Here's the 3-1. Breaking ball, pulled down the left field line, hooking foul, and that is a foul ball off the side netting. Down toward the left field corner, but on the foul side. And it's a 3-2 count on Walker. 1-10 game here tomorrow before the Royals head to D.C. for 3 games with the Nationals. Monday night, Tuesday night, Wednesday afternoon. Tomorrow, the Royals will play the Astros here one more time at 1-10. We'd love to see you out here tomorrow afternoon. 3-2 pitch. Swing, fly ball the other way to right field. Lane Thomas back a couple of steps, makes the catch, ends the inning. Daniel Lynch, a 1-2-3 seventh inning. We go to the home seven. The Royals lead it 7-5.
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1: 7 runs on 10 hits, 1 error for the Royals. 5 runs, 9 hits, no errors for the Houston Astros. And the Royals have come up here in the bottom of the 7th inning, trying to add to that lead. Alimber Santa. I believe he pronounces it Santa, but A-L-I-M-B-E-R. Turned 23 just last month, and he'll face Michael Garcia to lead off the 7th. Righty-righty, here's the first one. Swing and a chopper to third. Gloved on the fair side of the line and thrown from the foul side of the line by Paredes over to first for the out. So a quick first out for Santa here in the 7th inning. And Strom is warming in the Royals' pen. Here's Caglione. He began the night as the right fielder. He's now the first baseman. Nags tonight has drawn a couple of walks. He's also grounded out to first base. Facing the right-hander, Santa. Here's the pitch. Swing and a foul back. Starting him off with a slider. Waits for the 0-1. Nobody on, one out here in the Royals' 7th. The pitch. Swing. And a fly ball to center. Myers coming in a few steps to make the catch. 2 quick outs here for Santa. And now we'll bring up Salvador Perez, the Royals' DH tonight. Salvi got the 3-run rally in the 6th inning, started with a leadoff base hit up the middle. That was followed by a massive double that got him to 3rd. And then Lane Thomas drew a walk. And with one out, Jensen hit a double into the alley that plated 3 and put the Royals on top 7-5. That was an inning ago. Now Salvi up here in the 7th. Here's the pitch from the righty. And a big swing and a miss and a sweeper away. That just disappeared on Salvi. On up well outside the strike zone. And now Salvi asks for a timeout to adjust his batting gloves. On 1 the count. the righty delivers. The fastball misses low. And it's a ball and a strike on Salvador Perez. Santa deals and a breaking ball. Reaches for it. Fouls it out of play off to the right into the lower bowl. So the scoreboard has a message asking the fans, says, attention fans, please seek shelter immediately as inclement weather is approaching. So that's what we've been talking about. The storm that's rumbling through Kansas City is closer and closer to Kauffman Stadium. 1-2. Swing. He reaches for it. Lines it on a hop to the first baseman, Walker, who gloves it, steps on the bag, and ends the seventh inning. So 1-2-3 inning for Santa in that frame. We go to the eighth. Royals lead at 7-5.
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1: 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And Denny, the new pitcher for the Royals, is pitcher number 4 on the night. This is left-hander Matt Strom.
12: Yeah, Strom has been having problems recently. He's given up 5 home runs in his last 7 games, so... with that storm approaching, you would just love to get an official game here. So, throw strikes, rely on your defense. First pitch, breaking ball, strike one. That's a good start. Paredes is 0-3. Right-handed batter facing the lefty Strom. Fastball high and away. And 1-1. Trevor Vance keeping a close eye on things, and the ground crew behind the tarp, they're ready to roll, no pun intended, as soon as the signal is given. Fouled off, 1-2. A good majority of the fans have left. And a wise decision. Strom comes low and inside, and it hit him. Or it hit him, but it hit him on the foot. And so that brings the tying run to the plate right away. Up comes Altuve. He grounded into a double play in the second inning. Since then, he has singled and struck out. Runner at first, nobody out. Eighth inning. Royals up 7-5. Breaking ball is hit high in the air and deep to left field. into the corner and gone. Six home runs in his last eight appearances for Strom. And the Royals' two-run lead has vanished. Jose Altuve, with just his sixth home run of the season, he got a breaking ball up, and he jumped all over it. So a hit batter and a home run. It brings up Cam Smith. Smith is 0 for 3. First pitch, fastball, strike. So the Royals bitten by the Houston home run balls in this game. The 0-1 pitch, changeup, strike. You got a two-run home run from Walker in the fourth inning. They got a two-run home run from Matthews in the fifth inning, a solo homer from Myers in the sixth, and now a two-run home run by Altuve, and now a liner into center field. And right there is the center fielder Meisner to make the catch. And now they're going to pull the tarp. So that's a shame. The Royals had the lead. If the storm persists for a few hours, then the umpires could declare the game over, an official game, and a win for the Royals. But with the two-run home run by Altuve here in the eighth inning, it's now a 7-7 tie. Boy, the home runs in this game by Houston have really hurt. They're putting the tarp on now. It's not raining, and the winds are very calm at the moment, gentle out of the northwest, but with strong winds with the storm, then the tarp is really very difficult to deal with. And the Royals ground crew, as usual, very efficiently getting the field covered, and they'll put the heavy machinery on the corners of the tarp to defend against the wind getting underneath it. So, 7 runs, 10 hits for both sides, but the home run is really the big item here in this inning. Hit batter and the home run.
1: Yeah, home runs have been, like we said earlier, been a home run all year. The Royals second in a category you don't want to be second in. In terms of highest percentage of runs allowed coming from home runs. The Cubs are number one. They play Wrigley Field half the time. The Royals are number two in that category.
12: So we'll see about the duration of this. And you have an alternate plan. The Royals play an afternoon game tomorrow. And personally, I have a cot up on level 5.
1: And Matt, just going to stay here?
12: Well, Matt Quattrero has invited me to bring the cot down and set up in his office I wanted to, because he and I have to sit down and do our Sunday
1: That's
12: morning
1: right.
12: chat.
1: Yes, you do.
12: So he figured, well, we might as well make it easy on everybody.
1: The good news about tomorrow, by the way, is when the storm gets out of here, this front's going to bring cooler weather in, and we're going to have a high of 76 here tomorrow. It's going to be a delightful day here for a 110 game tomorrow. And the wind has arrived. You might be hearing it on the exterior microphones here. It's starting to pick up here at Kauffman Stadium. So we'll take a break as it's a 7-7 game. Rain delay is underway. Stay here with us here at Kauffman Stadium.
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1: Well, the aforementioned storm has arrived here at the Truman Sports Complex. Very strong winds, very strong weather, rain, and the tarp that Denny mentioned has been secured with all the tractors and everything holding down the edges and the corners of the tarp. And so we are awaiting a weather delay. It's coming down hard here at Kauffman Stadium. We hope you're safe wherever you are here tonight. We have a 7-7 ball game. We'll tell you how we got there. The starting pitchers are Noah Cameron for the Royals and Mike Burrows for Houston. Neither team scored in the first inning. In the second, the Royals took a lead as Jack Caglione drew a one-out walk, came home on a base hit by Massey, and the Royals led 1-0. An inning later, Lane Thomas hit a home run. That was two innings later. Let me backtrack a moment here. In the third inning, the Royals put up two runs in that frame as one run came in on a base hit by Vinny Pasquantino, bringing home Carter Jensen. And then later, Bobby Wood Jr., who was at third base, came home on a pass ball charged to Christian Vasquez. So that made it 3-0. Then Houston got on the board thanks to Christian Walker. One-out single up the middle by Alvarez, and then a two-run homer by Christian Walker, his 18th of the year. And Houston was within two. It was 3-2 Royals. The Royals took a little momentum back in the bottom of the fourth. One out. It was Lane Thomas who homered in the fourth inning with a long home run, 432 feet to left center field, and that gave the Royals a 4-2 lead. But the next half inning, in the top of the fifth inning, Jake Myers, a Nebraska native, Nebraska alum, led off the inning with a base hit to the shortstop Bobby Witt Jr., and then Bryce Matthews hit a bomb to center field, a 434-foot home run, a two-run homer, his sixth of the year. And at that point, it was a tie game at 4-4. An inning later in the sixth inning, another homer. This one came from Jake Myers. It was his third of the year. It happened on the day in which he's playing his 500th Major League game on a 2-2 pitch, and that was off of John Schreiber. That gave Houston the lead at 5-4. And in the sixth inning, Carter Jensen came up with a bases loaded and the Royals trailing. And the pitch. And a swing and a liner toward the alley in left center. That's down for a hit. Salvi scores. Here comes Massey to score. Lane Thomas is being waved around. It's a three-run double for the rookie Carter Jensen. And the Royals retake the lead. It's 7-5. Jensen comes through with the bases loaded and gives his team the lead. The things were looking very good at that point. The Royals had the lead, but then a couple of innings later, in the top of the eighth inning, Matt Strom came on. He hit the first batter he faced, and Isak Paredes, and then Jose Altuve hit a two-run homer to left, his sixth of the year, and just like that, we had a 7-7 ball game, and we're in the eighth inning, and that's when we had to stop the game. And we're hearing sirens going off, very, very strong rain, very, very strong wind here at the ballpark. The scoreboard reads, please seek shelter immediately as inclement weather is approaching, and it's here right now. So folks are under cover here at Kauffman Stadium. We hope you're safe wherever you are. So it is a 7-7 game. The hits are even at 10 apiece. The Royals have committed the game's only error, and the Royals fell here last night in a wild game as they lost 10-8. After the 14 runs were scored in the very first inning, this game's been back and forth throughout the evening with still more to go. Stick around, more to tell you from Kauffman Stadium where the storm is raging in a 7-7 game here in the eighth.
0: Royals, Cardinals, history echoes across the state. And now the I-70 series rolls back into the K. June 18th, 19th, and 21st. 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
2: The storm continues here at Kauffman Stadium. There's a tornado warning that has gone out for the area as well. And it is just tons and tons of rain, tons and tons of wind. Stay safe, seek shelter, as we're doing here at the ballpark right now. And so we're going to have some rain delay theater here as we wait this out, as some sirens are going off here. And the late Milo Hamilton is in the same club Denny is, the Ford Frick Award winners, the Hall of Famers in Cooperstown. He was a longtime broadcaster for a bunch of teams, but for a long time, he was the voice of these Houston Astros. We lost him several years ago, but he lived a long, productive life and a long time as a major league announcer, and he had a lot of great experiences, and he shared some of those with us many years back.
3: Very happy to be joined by the Hall of Fame broadcaster, Milo Hamilton, who has been with several teams, but he's been part of the Astros since 1985. I want to make sure I get my years right, Milo, because your major league broadcasting career started in 1953. So 2012, your 59th year. Am I right so far on these numbers?
4: Right on.
3: That's good. You can remember them, and I think even I can. Originally from Fairfield, Iowa, where you grew up in the Midwest, a baseball fan. Tell me about your baseball background before broadcasting.
4: Well, there really wasn't. My high school didn't have a baseball team. But every country school district had a team of guys that were between maybe 18 and 40. And it was kind of the forerunner of the old country leagues, and also the front runner of tailgating, because it was during the Depression in the 30s. That was the 1930s. And
3: this may run in 2030, so you need to make that clear.
4: Well, we'll get it in there. But it was great because it was during the Depression, and it was a tough time for everybody, and it was a place for folks to go on Saturday and Sunday, and we literally played. The team that my dad helped manage was in a cow pasture, and the joke used to be when you'd hit a double, you had, because they took the cattle out of there on Friday, so if you hit a double, you had to slide three times before you found the real second base. But it was a lot of fun, and it was a great place for people to be and kind of forget the hard times. And people would bring, my mom would bring a potato salad one weekend, or baked beans or something, and a great big wash tub full of the old green Coca-Cola bottles and all the frosty drinks and the frosty bottles. And so that's what I remember. And then when World War II broke out, I was kind of the bat boy as a little guy. And then some of the guys won the service, and I ended up as the shortstop. And so that was my baseball background. I like I say, I played football, basketball, and ran on the track team in high school. But a lot of schools at that time did not have high school baseball.
3: But you went in to serve your country in World War II and broadcast during World War II.
4: Well, you could trace my life, and everything has been, what if he hadn't been there that day? And the way I got on the radio fits that to a T. I was on Guam. I'd been in Tokyo Bay and watched the MacArthur signing of the treaty. And since there was no need to go ashore for my outfit, I was a Navy CB. We went to Guam, and people that don't know about World War II, the newspaper in the Pacific was the Navy News. It was a tabloid. In the European theater, it was the Stars and Stripes. In fact, I think Ernie Harwell wrote for the Stars and Stripes. And so outside my tent, there was always a Navy News in the morning. And on the front page, I usually went right to the sports page. But this day, I noticed on the front page was a picture of three lovely, charming young ladies. Now, I had just turned 18, but I still knew that I was noticing something special. And they were there as part of USO, Two of them were Broadway actresses, and one was a would-be L.A., a Hollywood actress. And they were going to put on a Broadway play and tour every outdoor theater on Guam. There were 30 of them. And I thought, well, you know, as a kid in high school in a little town, you got to do everything. I was in a lot of plays, and I said, I think I'll get a Jeep and go up there for the auditions tonight. And it was the 20th Air Force Base, the home of the B-29, which really won the Pacific War. And I got a part in the play. And there happened to be three guys from Armed Forces Radio there. Two of them got parts in the play. The other became the stage manager. If you watch the Carol Burnett Show, the most famous, I think, of all of us, of that group, Bob Wright was the producer of the Carol Burnett Show, won Emmys. And they said, you know, we got a guy going home from Armed Forces, and have you ever been on the radio station? I said, hey, my idea of a radio station in my hometown was two tin cans connected by a wire. I'd never been on the radio, obviously. So they said, we kind of like your voice. Would you like to audition? So I did. And the next day they said, we like you. We want to do it. And we'll do the paperwork. And I was going on the air and a couple days later. What if I hadn't, just say, for instance, that the guy hadn't dropped off the Navy news?
3: Who knows?
4: You know. Yeah. I figured, I didn't know what I was going to do. I was a kid, and I might have, you know, I thought I might do something with my voice, with the singing and the acting that I had done. But it was then in January of 46, I started in Thanksgiving of 45. And in January of 46, the Servicemen's Baseball Tournament was going to be on Guam. And a young Marine lieutenant was the executive officer of Armed Forces Radio, and he called us in and he said, hey, do you guys ever done a baseball game? Well, we were all kids. Nobody had. He said, anybody played? And I said, well, I played in an old country league. He said, you're it, because I think we ought to do these games. So I had to make a scorecard and remember everything that I'd heard Bob Elson say, the great broadcaster with the Cubs and the White Sox in the 30s, 40s, 50s, and 60s. And I'd heard him do the World Series. Of course, I listened to him as a kid on WGN Radio. And then I'd heard him on the World Series just a few months before with Detroit and the Cubs. So there I was. I didn't know what I was doing. How could I? But we did the games, and I said, you know, this might be a way to go home and make a living. So when I got out, I went home to the University of Iowa, which had a great journalism school. And that's how it got me going.
3: And when we did a pregame interview with you earlier this year, you mentioned you did some minor league ball for a few years. And then 1953, the last year before the St. Louis Browns moved to Baltimore, you were a broadcaster. Your first big league opportunity was with the Browns in their final year in St. Louis.
4: Yeah, I was hired by a TV station that was going on the air. And they were going to have the Browns games. So I was going to do the pre and the post. And I was doing the 6 o'clock and 10 o'clock sports on the news blocks. And that was at a time when Diz and Blattner were doing Falstaff Game of the Week. So they'd leave on the weekends. So I got to fill in on some radio. So I got to see old Griffith Stadium in Washington, which was falling apart. And so then they moved to Baltimore. And the next year, that winter, I did basketball for Anheuser-Busch for the St. Louis Billikens. And they needed somebody to travel because Gussie Bush had bought the ball club, right? And the sponsor had been Grisadick. And Budweiser did not want Harry Carey reading their commercials. So they needed me to read the spots and do the games with him. Then at the end of that year, they'd had great success with a player in the booth. Gabby Street, Gus Mancuso, felt that they wanted to go back to that. And Graziola was from St. Louis, popular figure. And they thought he'd be a nice fit to go along with what they had done. And they had three AAA clubs at that time, Rochester, Omaha, and Columbus, Ohio. And Anheuser-Busch had the rights to all of them, and they said, you take your pick. Well, if I got to go back to AAA, I guess that could be worse. Well, in the meantime, the Cubs needed somebody to travel with Burt Wilson, who'd been traveling alone during the Cub games. And I went up and auditioned at WIND in Chicago and stayed there 17 years.
3: Great call letters in Chicago, WIND. And you mentioned Buddy Blattner, who, of course, was original broadcaster with the Royals with Denny. What do you remember about being around about Buddy in those days?
4: I remember that he never let you forget he was the junior ping pong champion. And he was, you know.
3: Yeah?
4: Yeah, and he played second base in baseball. And I think before he went started with the Royals, when they got into business, he was with the Angels. And, of course, the game of the week with Ziz. And he was a good basketball announcer, too. When the Hawks, who are now the Atlanta Hawks, were in St. Louis, he did their basketball game. So that's what I remember about Buddy Blattner.
3: You talk about these great franchises you were with in those great years and kind of the golden age of baseball, a lot of people would call it. One of your claims to fame, one of many, is all the ballparks you've broadcast from, which is approaching 60. 59, am I right on that
4: 59
3: number?
4: 59 this year with the new ballpark in Miami. I have not been to the new one in Detroit because when we were playing them in Interleague, it was a week that I had back surgery and did not make that trip. So next year I want to go there to give me 60. Some people say, you mean you're not going to go to Target in Minneapolis? I said, is anybody going to know if I have 60 or 61? So right now I'm not planning on going anywhere with Detroit and give me 60 ballparks.
3: That is an amazing number when you consider even now there are only 30 teams, and when you started there were only 16 teams. So obviously that's multiple generations of parks in various cities, including some pretty special places in New York, Ebbets Field and Polo Grounds. I assume you were there.
4: I sure was.
3: What do you remember about them?
4: Well, I remember the Polo Grounds. The clubhouses were out in center field. And if you remember, I think only two people ever hit a ball into the center field bleachers. It was an overnight hike. I mean, and one of them you can imagine, okay, Joe Adcock. The other was Lou Brock. But the clubhouses were way out there. And the down the foul lines, very close. That's where Bobby Thompson hit the one heard round the world. And Ebbets Field, of course, when the Ebbets Field was built, there were no radio broadcasts. So they put the Dodger announcers up on the roof in a nice booth, by the way. Red Barber was the broadcaster. The visiting announcers, they hung a little gondola under the mezzanine right over the third base coach. Heaven forbid he would use any language, because there your crowd mic was right there on his neck. And as Red Barber, one of the great things in his book said that a big league broadcaster always needs to remember, be sure to go to the men's room before the game. Well, with that booth, you better, because it was a long ways. And so I remember the right field wall and Carl Farrillo playing that like a violin, and those fans in Brooklyn. Of course, when I was with the Cardinals, that's when Stan Musial got his name, the man. I think he had. And I remember the right field wall and Carl Farrillo playing that like a violin, and those fans in Brooklyn. Of course, when I was with the Cardinals, that's when Stan Musial got his name, the man. I think he had 7 hits and a doubleheader or something. So the Dodger fans, they were tough fans, but they were knowledgeable fans, and they said, he's the man, and that's where it came, Stan the man.
3: What do you?
2: And it's Milo Hamilton, who's a late, great Major League broadcaster, Hall of Famer, including many, many years with the Astros, and as he was going through his interesting life. We do need to pause for a moment here as we're in a rain delay here at Kauffman Stadium. The rain has settled down a little bit. It's still raining pretty heavily, but the wind and the rain are still here. The tarp covering the infield. We still have the tornado warning ongoing here. So they've interrupted the game. We have a 7-7 game in the eighth inning here at Kauffman Stadium. Top of the eighth inning, the Royals and the Astros. Right now, let's pause for station identification on the Royals Baseball Network.
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2: We're coming to you live from the IBEW Local 124 broadcast booth here at Kauffman Stadium. And we want to remind you that there is a tornado warning in this area until 9:15. And the Weather Service is saying take shelter now in a basement or an interior room on the lowest level of a sturdy building. If you're outdoors in a mobile home or in a vehicle, move to the closest substantial shelter and protect yourself from flying debris. And we want everybody to be safe. And at some point, we're going to continue on with this game. It's a 7-7 game in the top of inning number 8, the Royals and the Astros. We have one more game here tomorrow when the weather's going to be beautiful. Once the system moves through, it'll cool down. Highs in the mid-70s tomorrow. It's going to be a delightful Sunday here. Hope to see you out here at the ballpark. But in the meantime, right now, we hope you've found cover. And we're going to send you back to Rain Delay Theater with Milo Hamilton. He was a Major League broadcaster just to... many of you remember him, but many of you may not. He broadcast Major League Baseball from 1953 until 2012, and he passed away in 2015. So back to the late, great Milo Hamilton.
3: What do you remember about seeing Jackie Robinson play?
4: Well, I remember seeing him play. Plus, I remember interviewing him at Wrigley Field after he got to Chicago. That's when you did the pregame show live, right down in front of the screen. We didn't tape anything in those days. Did we have recorders? Well, I guess we did.
3: They were pretty large, the ones that
4: well,
3: did exist.
4: Well, my first recorder was a wire recorder. And when you stopped it, suddenly it snapped the wire, and you had to tie a knot in a wire. And then the big tape recorders, and I mean, so I interviewed him. In fact, that's one of my favorite pictures, and it's in my book. And he was a gracious guest, and... So that's my memory of Jackie and seeing him play and being a part of it when he broke in.
3: You've been with, you mentioned the Chicago teams, the Cubs and the White Sox, and you did spend some time with the Pittsburgh Pirates. And in 1979, We Are Family. They won the World Series as Willie Stargell led that team. That was such an incredibly talented team. That was a great era for the Royals, too. The Pirates had many great seasons in that era. But what do you remember about that kind of fun year of 79?
4: Well, we weren't supposed to win anything. That's the first thing. We were known as Lumber and Lightning, but you didn't notice pitching was in that slogan, did you? But all of a sudden, Bert Blylevin came over. Candelario was a kid, and he blossomed. Bibby. And all of a sudden, you had a pitching staff. And when you put that together with the Lightning and the Lumber, and Moreno developed into a terrific base stealer, Omar Moreno. So they won it and fell behind. Now, this was a team that wasn't supposed to finish anywhere. Fell behind in the World Series on Saturday, really got their fannies kicked. I mean, it was an embarrassment because it was at Three Rivers. Thinking, boy, it's 1-3 now. What are you going to do? Well, the next day, Jim Rooker, who I think started in Kansas City as a position player, became a pitcher, and he pitched the game of his life. He started because there wasn't anybody else. Now it's 2-3. Now you got to go back to Baltimore. You win, you're 3-3.

and Stargell hits a home run to help you win the finale. Tecovi had a fabulous career closing out all those wins. And Phil Garner, who became one of my best friends, still is, and he managed the team here that took the only Astro team to a World Series, did a lot of bird hunting with him and Nolan Ryan when I got here. And I've kidded him every time we make a banquet appearance. Folks, here's a guy

0: Hamilton, you mentioned all the ballparks, or at least the number of ballparks. We don't have time for you to mention them all, but how about
1: municipal? How long is it going to rain?
0: Exactly. That's a good question. How about Municipal Stadium in Kansas City? Did you see some games there?
1: Oh, sure. I saw my first pro game there. Now, you're going to have to correct me here. One of the DiMaggio brothers played. They were a double-A team in the mid-30s. I think it was Vince DiMaggio. And I saw him hit a home run. I had an uncle who lived in Kansas City. And you know how hot it gets in Kansas City. And we went to a ball game in that old park. And then later, I'm in the big leagues with the White Sox. And Finley's got the A's. And he had the goat out on the hill. Remember that? They couldn't mow the hill, so they put goats in there to eat the grass, so they never had to mow it, right?
0: Exactly.
1: And they had the rabbit coming up out behind home plate with a basket full of balls, so the umpire, when he needed new baseballs, the rabbit came up with a basket of balls, and that's where he got the new supply of baseballs. So it was a quaint park. It really was. I enjoyed Kansas City, I think mainly because I'd seen my first pro game there, and the fact that I was from the Midwest. And if I don't have any other great memories, the Golden Ox.
0: Talking to Milo Hamilton during this delay. Milo, Hall of Fame broadcaster with the Houston Astros and with several teams. And at one point, the Atlanta Braves, 1974, April of 74. I was a kid. I remember the excitement of Henry Aaron and the idea of he was closing in on Babe Ruth's all-time home run record of 714. And it's your voice that, even though Vin Scully called it as well because it was against the Dodgers. Kurt Gowdy was there because NBC televised it. But your call has been the one that has been played the most over the years. There's a new home run champion of all time, and it's Henry. He's Henry Aaron. And the great excitement you conveyed in that call. And I think most fans listening, of course, are baseball fans. And most of them, if not all of them, have heard your call probably multiple times. Why don't you relive that evening, that time, that moment for me?
1: Well, I had known all winter, since I was the Brave announcer, that I would be doing it. And it wasn't like it was urgent, because he wasn't going to retire. And he tied it with Billingham at Cincinnati in the opening game at 7:14. And then Eddie Matthews, the manager, sat him down, and Bowie Kuhn said, uh-uh. The season has started. You have to play your best lineup. So they played Sunday.
0: Because they wanted him to do it at home. They didn't want him to break the record on the road before you guys got back to Atlanta.
1: Sure, you wanted a crowd on Monday night. It was the home opener.
0: Yeah.
1: And it was going to be against the Dodgers. And people say, well, did you get nervous? Well, at that time, I was doing the sports on the 6 o'clock news on WSB in Atlanta. And I'd run to the ballpark, do the interview, the pregame interview, do the lineups. And we were starting games at 8 in those days. I don't think anybody does that anymore. And it was opening night. So I was doing the ceremonies. I didn't have a chance to think about the game. So now the game starts. And then here comes Henry. Move over, babe. And when he hit it, you know, I had a lot of things in mind, like he was the same age as Ruth. He was in a Braves uniform. If you did a test of people listening to this rain delay, what uniform did the Babe hit his last three home runs? It was the Boston Brave. It was on a Sunday in Pittsburgh. Hit three home runs on a Sunday, and 2 days later he retired. Do you know any guys that would do that today? I don't think so.
0: Especially at today's prices.
1: Yes. But he thought that 714 would last forever, by the way. He thought 60 in a year would go, because some of his peers like Greenberg, Double X, Jimmy Fox, Hack Wilson, they had come close. And if Greenberg had decided not to honor the Jewish holidays 1 year, I mean, he was right there. Probably cost him hitting 61. But be it that as it may, and then I did the Mariners 61st, so maybe I was rehearsing for 7:15. And you know, the home runs now, not many barely make it, because guys are swinging down at the end of the bat handle and really jerking them. And, well, it barely made it. Bill Buckner, you've got a butler.
0: That's right, we do.
1: and the butler did it.

0: But Buckner almost caught the thing. Remember, Tommy House caught it, and it wasn't
1: in the bullpen.
0: Well, it wasn't by chance that he caught it, because the guys in the bullpen had drawn straws for lots. You're going to be here all during this game. They didn't want a quagmire with guys jumping on each other and fighting for the ball. Well, as it turned out, they didn't have to fight on it because Tommy caught it, ran in, didn't keep it, and gave it to Henry at home plate when the ceremony started. So there was a lot of all happening in a couple of minutes.
1: What was that scene like that night? Like, we know now that Aaron gave interviews years later about the racist threats, mm-hmm. the death threats, and how scary a moment it really was for him, and his mom hugged him, and later we found out that was largely to protect him because she was worried for his safety and stuff. It was just terrible, terrible that he had that burden he carried around with him, and yet it was a great moment for baseball to celebrate for that franchise, for Henry Aaron. But from your standpoint, just being part of that scene, what was that night and that week like?
0: Well, because of the history of it, nobody thought the record would be broken, and then doing it in Atlanta. So there were a lot of things that really made it a very special night, and until he announced a couple years earlier, nobody ever dreamed that 715 would really be hit. So everything adding up, and with all the dignitaries and the pregame ceremonies, Jimmy Carter was the governor at that time, Sammy Davis was there, Hollywood stars and singers and everybody, and I'm introducing all these people. So you put that all together, it made it quite a night.
1: Talking to Milo Hamilton, and we'll wrap it up here pretty quick, but you mentioned Roger Maris is 61. Were there?
0: When I was with the White Sox, we had a big network. We had 90 stations, and it was called the General Finance Loan Company Network. And the reason we had 90 stations, everywhere they had a loan office, they brokered the White Sox games into the transmitter. We were in Kansas City at the time. We were in Tennessee, Alabama, Kentucky, Florida, Texas. There was no big league team. And you know what? At that time, we had 17 stations carrying the White Sox in Texas. So, by mutual agreement, we closed the season in Baltimore on a Saturday night because Johnny Unitas needed Memorial Stadium the next day for a cold game. So we get home in the middle of the night. Well, and we recreated games all during the season of other American League games because General Finance furnished programming for these network stations.
1: So that's where you take it off the ticker and broadcast it off the ticker. Use your imagination and your wit and your wisdom and all that stuff.
0: And even though we closed the season the night before, we were obligated contractually to do a game Sunday afternoon. Well, it wasn't hard to decide what game we were going to do, right? And we were using all the sound effects, and I had him come out for a bow. I probably had him take a longer bow than he really took. So it was great to be a part of that, too.
1: Milo, we really appreciate your time, and we wish you the best of luck, and it's always fun to see you.
0: All right. Thank you, and I really love Kansas City, and I wish I'd go back sometime. But in the meantime, I know you guys will keep it in good shape.
2: That was the late, great Milo Hamilton. His last team was the Astros as a broadcaster from 1987 to 2012, and that's around the time, 2012, when we did that interview, and he passed away in 2015. But some fascinating experiences in his baseball life. He passed away at the age of 88 in 2015, and it all began during World War II, his broadcast career. So anyway, that was Milo. We have been in a weather delay here at Kauffman Stadium, and we had very, very high winds and very, very heavy rain that was coming down. There's still steady rain coming down, but it has slowed, at least for the moment here, as this big front has moved through. We have the tornado warning, as far as we know, is expiring right about now for Jackson County. But continue to be aware and be careful out there. And we don't have an update in terms of a restart or anything else regarding this game. Tarp is covering the infield. Rain is falling. The tractors are holding down the edges of the tarp as the rain continues to fall. So stick around. More Rain Delay Theater as we get you through this evening. It's a 7-7 game. The Royals and the Astros, top of the eighth inning. Weather delay ongoing on this Saturday night. We'll be back in just a moment.
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10: We have a weather delay ongoing here at Kauffman Stadium. The good news is that the Mother Nature's calmed down a little bit. There's still some rain falling, and it's still certainly windy. The wind blowing out of the northwest, and the wind blowing to right field here at Kauffman Stadium. The fans are still undercover, which was the recommendation when the bad weather came in because of the severe weather that was coming through. The severe stuff seems to have pretty much passed us by, but there's still more rain that's coming now and will be coming here over the next period of time. So we're going to go back to Rain Delay Theater here as we're in a weather delay here at Kauffman Stadium. The score is 7-7, the Royals and the Astros. It's the top of the eighth inning. Game has gone back and forth. Each team with 7 runs on 10 hits. And when we stopped the game, it was the top of the eighth inning after the Astros had tied it 7-7 on a two-run Jose Altuve home run. So 7-7 game, top of the eighth, still in a weather delay, back to Rain Delay Theater, and we say hello to our good friend Mike Swanson, now a retired Royals vice president of communications and broadcasting. But when we interviewed him, he was still in that position. He still works here at the ballpark doing stats for Ryan and the television crew on occasion, and he does a lot of stat work still, but on his own time because he is retired from full-time work and living the good life right now. But this was Swanee a few years back. He's lived a fascinating life. We mentioned he's doing stats for the Royals television. He's done a lot of stats for a lot of prominent network broadcasts over a long period of time, and he took us through that journey several years back, and here is that visit.
11: In a delay, and we're happy to be joined by Mike Swanson, the Royals Vice President of Communications and Broadcasting. His career with the Royals and with several other Major League teams has largely been media relations oriented, but he has a whole nother life experience as a statistician for network television for some of the biggest names in broadcasting that any of you listening would certainly recognize. And Mike, when you're on, normally we talk about the Royals and how things are going on the field with KC, but we're going to go back in time a little bit here because some of these names, I mean, the job you had, first of all, we want to know how you became a network statistician working in the booth with guys like Cosell and Dandy Don Meredith and Frank Gifford and with Pat Summerall and John Madden and with Keith Jackson, and the names go on and on and on, the biggest names in broadcasting. How did you get started in that business?
12: Well, I was, as you can probably imagine, Steve, unbelievably fortunate as a youth, and I'm, you know, I'm not going to deny the fact I had an in. My mom worked for the Kansas City Chiefs for 34 years, and I had the opportunity to serve in the clubhouse or locker room for the Chiefs through high school. And it allowed me to meet a lot of great people. And during the course of meeting people, I knew I wasn't going to be an athlete, if you will, playing the game, but I wanted to be around it. And the statistical side of the game always intrigued me. It was always fun. It was long before, the statistics are what they are now. It was just your basic yards per carry and things like that for football and field goals and baskets and field goal percentage and then, you know, the baseball statistics. But there was a gentleman here in Kansas City, and if there are any longtime listeners hearing this, by the name of Ike Pearson, who ran a statistical service here in town. He was a statistician for just about anything that came through town, whether it was the NAIA basketball tournament, NCAA games, the Kansas City Chiefs, the Kansas City Omaha Kings, then the Kansas City Kings. And he took me under his wing and let me do statistics and work with his crews. And I was fortunate enough to be able to be put on the Kansas City Kings stats crew when Tiny Archibald and Scott Wedman and people like that were playing in Kansas City, Sam Lacy. And at that point, I was able to make some contacts network-wise and get some opportunities to work network games. Probably the biggest break I ever got was the 1976 playoffs in baseball here. I was interning with the Royals, and we were doing a lot of research for the ABC telecast for graphics. A gentleman by the name of Jerry Klein was the chief researcher, who was also a University of Kansas alum. And Jerry and I worked in a back room here in Old Kauffman Stadium, or even Old Royals Stadium at the time, doing statistical breakdowns of all the players for both teams. And just so happened, Jerry was Keith Jackson's football spotter. And
11: explain what a spotter does for folks.
12: A spotter is the guy who stands next to the announcer in the broadcast booth and literally has a board with all the players' names and numbers for a football game. And when a ball is handed off or when a tackle is made or a holding penalty is called or what have you, or an interception, the spotter's job is literally to point at the board. And on that board is the announcer's cheat sheet, which is not to give any secrets away from the announcers, but it has the player's name, the number, his college, his or if he was in college, his year in school, his major, his girlfriend's name, whatever information somebody wants to put on there.
11: And in every booth, in the big time, certainly, you have a spotter and you also have a statistician, and they're working with the network crews.
12: Thus, my good fortune, because Jerry could only spot. As much of a statistician he was in life, he could only spot for Keith. And I was over at the University of Kansas the following fall, getting ready to work sports information for Don Baker over there and getting ready for the football season. And I get a phone call in this meeting. And somebody comes in and says, Mike Swanson, there's a phone call for you. It's Keith Jackson. And I think somebody's pulling a prank. So I tell them, well, I'll call him back. And they said, well, he'll call you back in a while. Well, Don Baker was the sports information director, and he looked at me and says, if you're getting a call from Keith Jackson, you might want to go take it. And so I walked out of the office and called the number back, and I heard this. I can't even imitate his voice, but it was, hello, you know, like Keith Jackson would. And I said, hi, this is Mike Swanson over at the University of Kansas. And he says, I thought you weren't going to be able to call me for an hour, so I heard you were in a meeting. I said, well, everybody told me I should probably call you. Quite frankly, I thought this was a prank. And he explained the situation, told me they'd pay me $100 a game. This was in 1977. Said they'd pay me $100 a game to go out and do college football. And the first game was this Saturday, and it was Pitt hosting Notre Dame. Joe Montana was the quarterback of Notre Dame, and Tony Dorsett was the running back for Pitt. And I still, you know, couldn't believe what I was hearing. And for $100, all expenses paid, and fly in and go to the workout on Friday and stay in a first-class hotel and work the game. And sure as heck, it was true. And I got to work for five seasons with Keith. And a lot of fun and a lot of stories, a lot of good times. And then from that, it kind of dovetailed off. I had some opportunities to join the Monday night crew because of conflicts with their statisticians' schedule. So I worked four or five Monday night games a year for 5 years, and it just had an unbelievable experience working with that crew. That was as high a profile as you could ever have, at least I thought so at the time.
11: We're talking to Mike Swanson, Royals VP, but in a previous life, he was a statistician for Network Television crews broadcasting sporting events. He already mentioned ABC's college football, Keith Jackson, the legend there for so many years. His personal statistician, basically, wherever Keith went. Before we get to the Monday Night Football crew, I assume you have a very high opinion of Keith because you worked with him all those years, and all of us college football fans, just you hear that voice and you just think. Even though, of course, we also know he did a good job with baseball and did the postseason for ABC in the 70s. You worked with him here. But what was he like to work with? What kind of guy is he?
12: Keith is just, you know, you can throw all the superlatives out there, and he matches, if not takes him to the next level. He's a tremendous human being, great family man, a lot of fun to work with. Very intense on game day, much like a head coach. Some of his best friends were some of the greatest head coaches in the game. He was a very dear friend of Bear Bryant's, played golf with him all the time in Alabama, very dear friend of Bo Schembechler. Woody Hayes, believe it or not, he was able to hold friendships with both. But over those years, just a fantastic individual. Showed a lot of patience with a young kid because there were a couple of times where I thought he might want to run me off because I just wasn't maybe what I thought a network statistician should be. But he showed a ton of patience with me. You know, if we have time, one particular story. We were in Athens, Georgia, and I was having a bad day. And Herschel Walker was the running back for Georgia, and George Rogers, the running back for South Carolina. One of the greatest matchups ever is running backs. And like I said, I was having a tough day, and a guy by the name of Ed West broke a run about 76 yards for South Carolina, and he wore number 36. Well, George Rogers wore 38. Well, I wrote a card out, and I put 11 carries, 164 yards, and handed it to Keith, and Keith threw the card out the window. And he knew I was saying it was George Rogers, and I had the wrong player. And when the game was ending, Keith, in his cordial way, toward the end of the game, he thanked Jerry Klein, his spotter, and thanked Mike Swanson, his statistician, and we took headsets off, and I said, Keith, I wasn't good today. Why'd you say thank you? Why'd you give me credit on the air? And he says, I wanted everybody in the world to know who the statistician was today.
11: It's now, Frank Broyles was his analyst, I guess, most of those years. And folks listening to us, there are certainly folks who followed Frank's career, not just in the booth, but his other vocation in the football world. How about Frank?
12: Frank was, again, Southern gentleman. I mean, Steve, it'd be a lot shorter list to count the guys who were tough to get along with, and I probably shouldn't go there anyway. But Frank was is just a Southern gentleman. The thing that amazed me about Frank Broyles and Eric Parsegian were two big-time college football coaches who got the most out of their athletes, who you know for a fact on a given day in the heat of August or on the heat of a sideline, they were airing somebody out or letting a 19, 20-year-old kid really have it for making a mistake on the field. And yet these two guys up in the booth, you know, they were so critical of themselves, of what they said on the air and how they said it, and so careful with their words, but such great gentlemen in what they thought were probably more stressful times than when they were on the sidelines.
11: Talking to Mike Swanson, Royals vice president, who, as we are in a delay right now, so we're having some time for storytelling, and Mike worked with a lot of the network sports broadcasters in his pre-full-time baseball career, now VP with the Royals. I think most sports fans, and certainly football fans, would say if they could go back in time and be a fly on the wall for a Monday night football game when it was Frank Gifford and Howard Cosell and Don Meredith, I mean, it does not get any more prime time, big time than that. I mean, that was in the pre-cable era, so there were only three or four channels, so the ratings and the shares were unbelievable. The audiences were so high. Everything they did was news. Everywhere they went, I'm sure it was a big show. What was it like being around those guys? Was it as fun as we would think it was? Was it a little scary or crazy at times? How was it?
12: Well, you know, it was, you try not to get starstruck in any behind the scenes business you have. And for the most part, I haven't, you know, I've been real lucky again, being raised the way I was raised in sports. But the first time you walk into a production meeting with the Monday night crew, it's intimidating. And, Dennis Lewin was the producer. Chet Forty was the director. These are big names in television history. Fans may not know who they are, but Google them. They were big names in the television industry. And then you walk in and Howard's in the room with his glasses, and, Dandy Don comes in with a cowboy hat and a big old chew and his bathrobe, and that's how Dandy dressed for production meetings. And then Frank was always the professor. I mean, he was the referee too. Frank was what a gentleman he is as a human being too, and very close friends back in the day. I'm sure they still keep in touch with George Brett. But it was funny how the production meeting went, because the producers, even though they were powerful people, they'd look around the room and they'd say, Don, here's what we want you to talk about, and Frank, this is how we want you to open it, and Howard, what would you like to say? I mean, it was just, nobody ever wanted to tell Howard what to say. Nobody ever wanted to be the one to make an order to Howard. It was always, what would you like to say? And Howard was, as his image and his post-life stories have been told, he was a rough, gruff individual, but he had the ear of a lot of people, being one of the best journalists in the world in the 60s and 70s. He was able to make some pretty high marquee friends, and we got to see a lot of those people during the course of the Monday Night Football travels. Don King was around sometimes. Muhammad Ali came by one time. We did see some people that, you know, you normally wouldn't see in the course of a football game because of the friendships that Howard and Don Meredith and Frank Gifford had.
11: I would imagine that, you know, of course, if it were now, it's on a whole nother level because there's so much more media now and there's so much more focus on people like that. But even for that era, I got to think that there were a lot of fans around. There were a lot of folks wanting autographs, and especially a lightning rod, electric type of personality like Howard Cosell. It must have just been fascinating to just be around him and see how people would react when they'd encounter him.
12: Well, we'd leave the hotel at a certain hour, say if we had a Monday night kickoff of 9 o'clock Eastern, and say we're in Pittsburgh, and I remember working one of the games in Pittsburgh. The hotel, we'd leave the limo, or leave the hotel in a limo, I should say, maybe 3:30 or 4 o'clock in the afternoon. And the best way I can correlate it would be is if you put yourself in the situation of traveling with U2 now. I mean, people would be football fans, not screaming music fans, but football fans would be lining outside the hotel, and they'd pull into the ballpark, and, you know, people would be standing outside, and they'd see the limo come in, and they knew it was Monday Night Football, and the tailgaters all knew, and it was just a different air. It was just such a strange feeling to, you know, be one of the minions coming out of the car, and then all of a sudden Howard would come out, and the spotter would come out. I can't even for the life of me now remember who the spotter was for him, but it was a circus, but it was a fun circus.
11: You know, Howard had, you know, for all of, he had detractors, obviously. It was sort of like the Yankees a little bit. People loved him or hated him or whatever, but he was never dull. He was always interesting. But he had a way, kind of like Brent Musburger did when he was more of a host than a play-by-play guy now, of getting you excited about a game and making a game, an event, maybe better than anybody could.
12: Well, that's just it. Howard could sell it, and Howard was a journalistic salesman, and he could also, and he got, you know, not telling stories out of school at this point, and, you know, 30 years later, but he'd also get hollered at by the guys in the truck because he could also get people to turn off the game. I remember one night specifically, I thought he and Don were going to go at it in the booth, and this was not trumped up. We were doing a game in Miami, and it was Cincinnati-Miami, and it was 20-0 Dolphins third quarter. And Don said something on the air. It was early third quarter, and Don said, you know, if the Bengals can get a turnover here and then get in and get a score, they can get back in this game. And Howard just said, Don, I thought you were a football man. I thought you knew something about this game, and I can't imitate him by any stretch. He said, this football game's over. And the guys in the truck are screaming. They're like, Howard, this game's not over. We still got an hour and a half of commercials to run, you know. And they got so angry with each other in the booth that Howard walked out of the booth. And it was a funny evening. Howard came back. They sent a runner for him, and everybody cooled off. Cooler heads prevailed. But it was a funny moment because Howard was just being blatantly honest. This is not a game anymore. This is over.
11: And Don was trying to sell it still. So you work with those guys off and on for 5 years, and also Fran Tarkenton joined that crew eventually after Meredith left. Then you wind up at CBS. And they had paired Pat Summerall on NFL football with Tom Brookshire for many years, but all of a sudden they had hired this ex-coach named John Madden. They said, let's see how this guy does in television. We'll see if he can make it or not. Well, they put, I guess, a year, he did part of a year with Vern Lundquist, and then they put him in the number one team with Madden, and of course the rest is history. They were together for more than two decades at CBS, then at Fox. But you were there, what, the first 2 years of Summerall-Madden? What was that like?
12: It was spectacular, and the funny thing was I had gone there to do college football and college basketball. That was the whole reason I left ABC, was CBS had gotten this huge NCAA package contract, and Gary Bender brought me, called me and asked me if I'd be interested to work with he and Billy Packer. And I thought, is this a trick question? You know, I said, yeah, absolutely I would. I'd get, you know, with Keith and ABC, I only had 12, 14 events a year, and then a few Monday night games. CBS, we're looking at upwards of 30, 40, 50 events with college football and basketball.
11: We should point out you were single at this point in your life, too.
12: Yeah, I was. We should point that out because, yeah, there aren't too many wives that would tolerate this this performance right here, being gone that long. But and this was also when, before commercial air travel became so hard to do, you know, back when there were flights anywhere and there were red eyes and, you know, we could do all this and the security wasn't nearly as tough as it is now. But I went over to do college football and basketball with CBS, and I did a college football game and was asked if I could work an NFL playoff game with Madden and Summerall, which I, you know, they said John was having trouble with the stats guys. And go back to what I'd said a little while ago about stargazing. Apparently, whoever was doing stats kept touching John, which you don't do, tapping him on the shoulder to say they had a great stat, or just not giving him room in the booth, which with John, you got to give him a lot of room. And after being the whole Monday night exchange that I had, the experience I had, I should say, with the Monday night crew, you learn how to just blend in with the booth, and you don't be a star, and you don't get in the way. And so I went and did it was the Giants-Eagles playoff game in Philadelphia, and we had a good telecast, and I felt we had a good show, and the next day I get a phone call from the executive producer of CBS asking me if I wanted to work the Super Bowl in Cincinnati, or in Detroit, I should say. It was 49ers in Cincinnati. And they said, John loved you and would like for you to come back and work with him. So I went and did that game. I had a college basketball game that Saturday at DePaul University. So it was pretty easy commute from DePaul up to Detroit. Got Detroit, went to production meeting, did the Super Bowl game, and ended up working 2 years in the booth with John and Pat, which was just a blast. I mean, again, as rock star status. I mean, John had a place at the Dakota up in up off Central Park in New York. And since John didn't fly, I would stick around on Sunday night, and we'd go have pizza at a place in New York. We went to a hockey game one night at the Garden. We would always do, I say New York a lot because We would always do games that went back into New York City. It was the highest rated show, so those were the markets we'd go to. And we were in the NFC East. So whoever the Giants were playing at home, we generally had them, unless they were a Monday night game. We didn't have that game, obviously. When they played the Cowboys, when they played the Redskins, when the Redskins played the Cowboys, if it wasn't a Monday night game. I mean, we had all those games. We had just a fantastic schedule.
11: You told me that you experienced a first in Madden television history, though, when he got a little bit too exuberant during something going on during the game.
12: Well, his booms and pows are legit, and when he goes boom, he almost knocked me into next week one time. He these things that makes his athlete's foot commercials and things like that that he does. He smoked me one time. The funniest thing I saw John ever do, and he got really good at it. We were the first crew that ever did a Telestrator. And it was in San Francisco, I remember that, and this whole new thing, which is now it's just a little compact little monitor, but this thing was a huge screen and it took more room, and John was very paranoid is probably not the right word, but very self-conscious about his size and his weight and how many people he could have around him. A lot of this had to do with the claustrophobic feeling that he had. I saw so many things. I mean, with he wouldn't get in an elevator with other people. He aired out our production assistant one day in New York because our production meeting was on the 14th or 15th floor in a hotel. He said he had to get off the elevator twice and walk a couple of flights because he couldn't even go that far in an elevator. He always had a low floor room. But anyway, I digress. But we had the Telestrator and watching John, you know, because John's at the time, and I'm sure he's much better now, was the most technically savvy or technological savvy person in the world. And watching him work this Telestrator and trying to draw on the screen and say boom and then smoke me in the left arm and knock my stuff all over the place, you know, it was entertaining to say the least, but, you know, obviously he turned himself into one of the top analysts in the history of the game.
11: Well, he and Summerall were certainly magic together as a team for so long. You mentioned Gary Bender, who has regional ties here, and you worked with him with Billy Packer, who just recently stopped doing Final Fours. In fact, this is the first year he did not do a Final Four. But Packer, I guess when you worked with him, was still relatively new at the television game. And, of course, he became as big a legend as Madden or some of these other guys.
12: Well, Billy was something. I mean, none of us knew who Billy Packer was. I mean, I'm not trying to be rude. It's just Billy Packer, I come to find out as I work with him, was a star guard at Wake Forest and very big in the ACC amongst people down there. Well, you know, you're raised in what was then the Big Eight, and you've got your pride in the Big Eight, and then you know that UCLA and some Western schools are pretty good, too. You really don't have the knowledge of the ACC at that time, and I went in and was working with Gary and Billy and got to spend a lot of time getting to know Billy. What a great family man, and what a hard worker. I mean, you see guys do their homework for a game, but to watch Billy Packer interact with the coaches, and probably the saddest day for Billy was Al McGuire's passing, because as much as they got on each other during their days at NBC, here's two guys that were never out of touch with each other and had such a great friendship and bond. And when Al passed, I know how much that hurt Billy, but Billy had every ear of every coach, and to watch, to be a part of that. And the greatest thing about Billy and Gary, and even when Brent Musburger, and even through to Jim Nance, they were great at including me. And you felt really special because they were really great at including me in things and letting me be a part of the telecast and letting me sit in the meetings and get to know these people when they were preparing.
11: We're talking to Mike Swanson. We're in a delay right now. And we're talking to Mike Swanson, Royals VP, who was a statistician for many of the biggest names in TV broadcasting in the 70s and 80s and I guess into the 90s a little bit, even does a little bit still today. A couple of other names, Al Michaels, Dick Enberg, among the guys you worked with in your career. I guess the thing that when you talk to fellow sports fans and friends of yours and people hear what you did, they say, my gosh, you sat at center court for the Final Four or at a Super Bowl, the 50-yard line, right about midway up between the upper deck and the lower deck. I mean, that part of it, I mean, I guess to some degree you get used to that, but that the first couple of times you really must have had to pinch yourself.
12: You know, the only person ever got in my way at a basketball game were the officials. And they drove you nuts because you're right there at floor level at center court and you're trying to see who took a shot and you've got a referee standing in front of you. And it's kind of hard to complain about that when you think about it. But no, I had the most unbelievable seat in the house for a sporting event. I do have to tell you one final four story. We were in Minneapolis in 1991. It was Jim Nance and Billy Packer. And Jim Nance went to the University of Houston and played on the golf team there. And it's the week of the Masters. The Masters is going to start on Thursday. In fact, practice rounds have begun. And this is Monday night and in Minneapolis. And our runner for the game on Monday night in Minneapolis, our runners, I should say, were Fred Couples and Blaine McAllister.
11: These are the guys who would grab the stats sheets and bring them over to you?
12: They would bring the stats to us. I mean, you know, I'd look around at our stage manager and said, hey, you think I can get a hot dog or a Diet Coke or something at halftime or whatever, and you tell the runner. And so I got to tell Fred Couples, and he said, oh, sure, I'll go get you one. They were sleeping on the floor in Jim Nance's room. Well, 72 hours after the Final Four is over with, and Fred and Blaine fly back to Augusta, Fred Couples starts his Masters round that ends up winning the Masters 6 days later. And you talk about pinching yourself. I mean, I have an opportunity to be at all these great sporting events. And, you know, my first Final Four was Michael Jordan hit the shot in New Orleans against Georgetown. And my second Final Four was North Carolina State's great upset with Jim Valvano. Third one was up in Seattle. It was so unmemorable. I couldn't even tell you who played in the game now, but it was in Seattle in the 84. I want to say it was Georgetown and Houston, but I'm not positive. And then the next year was the huge upset of Villanova. The Villanova put on Georgetown in Lexington, Kentucky. So I had a lot of great opportunities, but and those were fantastic games. But to sit there and work a game with Fred Couples sitting right next to you, getting you soft drinks during the game or water, and then flying off to go win the Masters. I have a picture, actually, of Billy and Jim standing on the court getting ready for the pregame, and Fred Couples is sitting next to me just sitting at the table, and it's one of my favorite pictures.
11: And as we wrap things up with Mike Swanson, you, although you're full-time, very busy with the Royals, you travel most of the time with the team in a media relations capacity and in charge of the broadcasting and the media relations with the Royals now. You haven't completely given up your statistical career working for television crews. The last event that you held on to, and I think it's pretty obvious why, when you tell folks what the one event a year you still work.
12: Well, if I survive to this November and get to go again, it'll be my 20th Maui Invitational. And I started doing it back in the late 80s with ESPN when I was doing the stats thing regularly. And I tell the story of Bill Raftery's got one more year at it than I do, but and he's the mayor of Maui. And I tell the story every year that in May or June, we get the phone call. They open the same file folder and call the same people because we all run into each other once a year over in Maui. And one of these years, they're going to call my house, and my wife's going to answer the phone, and she's going to say, well, he passed away in February, but if he was doing statistics, it can't be that tough. I don't want to lose this trip to Maui, so I'll find somebody who can do it. But I say that in jest, but if they give me some money to work and pay my expenses over there and transportation over, and I get to take the family over for a few days in Maui. And my wife and daughter, actually, for the first time, I have a 10-year-old daughter, and for the first time since they've been coming over, they actually attended a game this year, and they went and saw North Carolina play. And this little tiny gym that only seats 2,000 people, that's what they play these games in. And Carolina was there this past November, and even my daughter wanted to see Psycho T play, so she got an opportunity to see him before he was a national champion. But they just do the beach, and I do the basketball, and it's a nice vacation.
11: Hey, nice work if you can get it. I think we'd all agree with that. Mike Swanson, Royals Vice President, thanks for sharing your stories with us.
12: Steve, thanks very much for having me. Appreciate it.
10: Many years ago with Mike Swanson, who's still doing stat work, and he's doing more of them now than he was then because he doesn't have his full-time job with the Royals anymore, so he retired. But among other things, he does college football now on ABC and ESPN with Sean McDonough. When they do college football on Saturdays, he also does a lot of Royals television stat work for Ryan LaFever and the Royals TV crew. And there's probably other things he does that I'm not thinking of off the top of my head, but he's great at that. And he's obviously lived an incredible sporting life and enjoying at least semi-retirement at this point. Good news, folks. We have a restart time. The rain has moved on, and the tarp has been removed, and it's being rolled up and put away. So we're going to continue this game. It's a 7-7 ball game. We're in the top of the eighth inning, and there is one out in the top of the eighth inning in a 7-7 game. 10:05 restart time. So we're 15 minutes away as they get the field ready and everybody gets ready to go out and play ball again here. 10:05 restart in a 7-7 game, top of inning number 8 here at Kauffman Stadium. We'll continue from Kauffman Stadium in a moment on the Royals Baseball Network.
0: Royals, Cardinals, history echoes across the state. And now the I-70 series rolls back into the K. June 18th, 19th,

0: 21st. 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
7: We're at Kauffman Stadium, and there's some fans with the tarps off, so to speak, down there. It has cooled off here at the ballpark as the system rumbled through, and boy, did it rumble through. But the good news is we have a resumption time. We're 10 minutes away from restarting this ballgame. The temperature is down in the mid-60s now. It was 84 when we began. It's 65 right now, and it's going to be nice and cool for the game tomorrow at 1:10. But it's a 7-7 tie, top of the eighth inning. Let's tell you how we got here. The Royals scored first in the bottom of the second inning. Jack Caglione drew a walk, eventually got to third base, and he came home on an RBI base hit by Michael Massey, and Massey's RBI made it 1-0 Royals. Then in inning number three, an inning later, it was Carter Jensen on base. Bobby Witt Jr. got a base hit. And up came Vinny Pasquantino.
8: One ball, one strike. Now the pitch and a swing, and he lines that one into center for a base hit. Here comes Jensen around third base. Bobby's going to go first to third. The Royals double their lead. It's 2-0 after an RBI base hit by Vinny Pasquantino, making an 8-game hit streak for the Royals' first baseman.
7: So that made it 2-0. A little bit later, Bobby Wood Jr. came home on a pass ball off the catcher's mitt of Christian Vasquez. So the Royals had a 3-0 lead, and that's where it stood after three innings. But the very next half inning was the top of the fourth inning, and Noah Cameron, who had pitched three scoreless frames to begin the ball game, and he faced the minimum through those three innings. He ran into trouble in the fourth inning. Jeremy Pena grounded out, but then Yordan Alvarez reached base for a 20th straight game with a base hit up the middle with one out in the fourth inning. Then Christian Walker came up. He homered to left field to get Houston on the board, and the Royals' lead was down to 3-2. In the bottom of that fourth inning, though, the Royals took, at least for the moment, took some of the momentum back. They had a 3-2 lead, one out, nobody on, and Lane Thomas was the batter.
8: Right-handed hitter Thomas, the pitch. Swing and a ball well hit. Deep left center. Matthews back. That ball long gone. Oh, a monster home run from Thomas. Off the fastball from Burrows, and the Royals lead it 4-2.
7: For Thomas, his third homer as a Royal. And the Royals had that 4-2 lead, but that didn't last very long because the very next inning, Jake Myers led off against Noah Cameron. He singled, and that brought up Bryce Matthews. He homered to center field 434 feet, and just like that, the Astros had four runs, and they had tied it 4-4. An inning later, they hit another home run, this time with two outs off of Schreiber. It was Jake Myers, the former Cornhusker, actually Matthews and Myers both Cornhuskers, but Myers homered a solo shot with two down in the sixth inning, and that gave Houston at that time a 5-4 lead. So Houston, after being down 3-0 early, had finally taken a lead in the game. It was 5-4 in favor of the visitors. Then we got to the bottom of the sixth inning. Salvador Perez led off the inning with a base hit. Michael Massey doubled him over to third base. Lane Thomas drew a walk, and with one out, De Los Santos was the pitcher, and Carter Jensen was the batter with the Royals down one.
8: And the pitch, and a swing, and a liner toward the alley in left center. That's down for a hit. Salvi scores. Here comes Massey to score. Lane Thomas is being waved around. It's a three-run double for the rookie, Carter Jensen. And the Royals retake the lead. It's 7-5. Jensen comes through with the bases loaded and gives his team the lead.
7: So a big hit there for Carter Jensen, who is his second double of the night. RBIs 33, 34, 35 for the rookie. And the Royals had a 7-5 lead. And it stayed that way through the seventh inning. But in the top of the eighth inning, Matt Strom, who's been hit by the home run bug quite a bit of late, got stung again. The first batter he faced was Isak Paredes. He hit him. The very next batter lefty Matt Strom faced was the veteran Jose Altuve. And he had a long home run to left field, a two-run shot. And it was home run number six for Altuve. And just like that, Houston had it tied 7-7. And that's where we've stood ever since. The next batter was retired Cam Smith. And then the storm really started to rumble through, and the grounds crew covered the field. So we stand awaiting the restart at 05 here, 10:05, 6 minutes from now. When we resume, it's going to be a 7-7 game, top of the eighth, one out, and the batter is going to be Jake Myers coming on to hit in a 7-7 game, top of the eighth. We're going to restart after this storm. Right now, let's pause for station identification on the Royals Baseball Network.
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7: 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A 7-7 game as we come to you from the IBEW Local 124 broadcast booth. A 7-7 game, hits are even at 10 apiece. We'll continue with a ball game coming up. 7-7 game in the eighth here on the Royals Baseball Network.
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7: Here at Kauffman Stadium, it has cooled down considerably, but at least it's dry. And the Royals are retaking the field right now. And Denny, it was almost like a football team all huddled up, ready to run onto the field, waiting for the proper time to go onto the field. They've got a couple minutes to warm up now. It's 10:03 right now. They're going to start the game, restart the game at 10:05. This has been another wild one tonight. A different kind of wild than last night's game. This one's gone more back and forth. This has been a 50-50 kind of proposition, and you know, you feel like the last team to score is going to win. Hopefully that team's the Royals tonight.
17: Well, the home runs have been the big item.
7: They sure have.
17: Especially for Houston. And it's allowed them to get right back in the contest. Royals had a 3-0 lead after three innings, and then Houston began to pop the ball over the fence. So Lang will be pitching to Jake Myers. Two runs have scored, as Stu just mentioned, and then Cam Smith lined out, and that was the point where they put the tarp on the field. So Myers, who has a single and a home run, will be facing Alex Lang. Lang suffered his third loss of the season and his first since back on April the 20th against Baltimore. His third loss coming on Wednesday night to the Rangers after he gave up two runs, one earned in the 10th inning. He is doubled. And then the bases loaded walk to Young. So that really spelled defeat. And now he has a chance to bounce back here. Game tied, 7-7. Both teams have 10 hits. The Royals have committed the only error. Royals have left five on base. Houston, the Astros have stranded four. So here we go. And Jake Myers standing in against Lang. Lang, by the way, has four saves this month. So a tie game has now become a two-inning game, even less than two full innings, and the first pitch has popped up foul.

0: second shot, and Caglione scoops it up on a hop and steps on first. Nice play by Caglione. That was not an easy play. It was a line drive off the bat of a right-handed batter right toward the first baseman. So he had to scoop it up on a short hop, and he brought it right back to first base and stepped on the bag ahead of Myers, and now there are two men out. And here is Bryce Matthews. He shows bunt, pulls the bat back, and takes ball one. Matthews homered as a pinch hitter last night, and then playing from the start in this game, hit a two-run home run in the fifth. Swing and a miss. Lang challenged him with a fastball. And the count is even, one ball, one strike. Signal given, and Lang's next pitch in tight. Two balls, one strike. It's been a while, so you might be wondering about the Royals' offensive setup when we get to the bottom of the eighth. First, the 2-1 pitch, and Bryce Matthews chops it foul, and the count is even 2-2. In the bottom of the eighth inning, the Royals will have the bottom of the batting order. Massey, then Thomas, and then Meisner. Two-two pitch. Inside. Very close to the strike zone, but it missed. So now 3-2, two out. Right-handed batter, number eight hitter in their batting order. And he hits a high fly ball into center field, and fading back to make the play is Meisner. And so the Astros are out in the top of the eighth. Royals coming up, bottom of the eighth. Houston 7, Royals 7.
1: Hey, Royals fans, this is HUD. Another broken bat?
2: Broken bat, base hit into left center field.
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0: Seven to seven. With the Royals coming up in the bottom of the eighth. Brian King, a left-hander, comes into pitch for the Houston Astros. King appeared in the game last night. He faced Thomas, struck him out. He faced Collins, who he hit with a pitch. And then Jensen walked. Infield hit Bobby Witt. So, Lofton will be facing the lefty. Lofton hitting 223, and he has one home run, driven in 18. Right-handed batter facing the lefty, Brian King. First pitch is low and inside, ball one.

0: King eyes the target and hits the target with a fastball. This is game number 28 for the Houston left-hander, whose fastball is high. Fastball, curveball, sinker. So basically a two-pitch pitcher. He was credited with a hold in the game last night. Broken bat, soft liner to the shortstop, Pena. So Lofton got sawed off and so did his bat. One away for Lane Thomas. Thomas hit a long home run with one out back in the fourth inning. He got a pitch and really busted it. Now he takes up and in on one ball, no strikes. Bases empty, one out, bottom of the eighth. Breaking ball strike and the count is 1-1. King already has set single season highs with saves. There's a pitch coming back at us, just to our left. One ball, two strikes, on Lane Thomas. Meisner waits on deck. Next pitch, low and inside, and the count is 2-2. King will throw a lot of fastballs. In fact, over 60% of his pitches. There's one, and it's right on target, and strike three called. So Lane Thomas apparently looking for something else, and King just threw a fastball just above the knees, and two are out. So now it's Cameron Meisner. He has one hit, one out of three, an infield single, and he takes inside, ball one. In comes a pitch, and a swing and a miss. Cameron Meisner, lefty against lefty. The outfield playing him toward left field, and he swings late and fouls one off into the upper deck, which now is empty. One and two the count. Another fastball, and it's fouled away, and now the pitcher has the advantage. One ball and two strikes. Final game of the series tomorrow, Stephen Kolick against Spencer Arrighetti. 1-2 delivery is a breaking ball, a little slider just off the outside corner. And two balls, two strikes. Carter Jensen watching from the on-deck circle. In comes a breaking ball and a high pop foul. This one will land in the seats behind home plate. Two and two, two out. Brian King's next pitch. A little bit outside, didn't miss by much, 3-2. Brian King is from Colorado, born in Littleton. Makes his offseason home in Parker, Colorado. 3-2 pitch, fly ball, left field, pretty well struck, and Matthews to the warning track to make the play and end the inning. So the Royals against King go down 1-2-3, and now to the ninth in a 7-7 tie.
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0: Ninth inning with Houston about to send up their 9-1 and 2 hitters. If anybody gets on, it would be Christian Walker. The outfielder, Loper Fido, has come out to hit. He's a left-handed batter to go against Lang. So Joey Loper Fido. Last night, Loper Fido started the game in the outfield. Now the left-handed batter takes a strike from Lang. Lang got the Royals out of the eighth inning. Now he's on his own, and fastball is fouled off. So very quickly, Loper Fido batting for Vasquez is down in the count. The two-strike pitch. Missed outside. One ball, two strikes. Outfield straight up for this left-handed hitter. And the pitch is outside, so from 0-2 to 2-2. Lang checking in with his catcher, and the pitch is slapped foul way down the left field line. 2-2. Nobody on, nobody out. Pena will follow this hitter. And then the always dangerous Alvarez. So Lang has his work cut out. The pitch upside. So he had him 0-2. Now it's 3-2. Royals will have the top of the order coming up in the bottom of the ninth. And a foul ball off third base side. Into the seats it goes. Lang ready and deals. And he walked him. He had him 0-2. And then the base on balls. Not a good way to start the ninth inning in a tie game. So now they flip their lineup over. Jeremy Pena, right-handed hitting shortstop. Loper Fido at first, decent speed, strike on the inside corner. Pena has one hit. One out of four, he singled in the fifth inning. Next pitch is a breaking ball, is hit high in the air, foul and out of play. Fan fans below us cheering as the fan captured that high pop foul, but on the bounce. He didn't catch it clean.
4: The fans that stuck around through the delay are rewarded with seats much closer to the field than where they were at the beginning of the game.
0: But they're not using the seats. They're all standing.
4: No, they're all standing.
0: Fly ball left field. And caught by Collins.
4: And many of the young men are not using their shirts because the tarps off movement that was starting across Missouri a couple weeks ago around the time we were in St. Louis.
5: Yep.
4: A fad around the country this summer. It's been going on here. And so even though it's a little chillier than it was when the game started, 65 degrees, but a lot of energy from the few folks that are here.
0: You know who started the fad? Tell you in a minute. Alvarez looming at the plate, and he takes ball one. So far tonight, two out of four. Both of his hits were, I'm going to say, soft singles. But for him, soft has
4: grading,
0: a little different meaning.
4: Grading on a curve, right?
0: Yeah, that movement started in St. Louis.
4: Right.
0: And a strike. And it was started by the baseball team at Stephen
4: That's
0: F.
4: Right.
0: Austin
4: That's right.
0: College or they University.
4: They were in that weekend when we were there, right?
0: Yeah. Yeah, they were the ones that started it.
4: That's right. They were in for a tournament.
0: 1-1 pitch. A little bit high. Yeah, and the Cardinals noticed that, the players, and they said that really gave us energy, one of the games that they played against the Royals.
4: They actually invited him into the clubhouse, I think, the next day and gave him kind of the VIP treatment.
0: Next pitch to Alvarez is pounded foul back into the club level. Two balls, two strikes. Runner at first, one out, ninth inning. Lang trying to get the game into the bottom of the ninth where the Royals would have a chance to score a run and declare victory. A high chopping ground ball, and it's over Caglione and up the right field line. And over to third base goes Loperfido. It's a long single. Another soft single for Alvarez.
4: Boy, he's amazing, and he just finds a way.
0: Yeah. He just hit a high chopper. It was high enough to get it over Caglione at first base. Caglione was even with the bag when contact was made. So now runners first and third, and Christian Walker at the plate. The Royals could really use a ground ball to Bobby Witt Jr. or to Garcia.
4: They've turned one double play tonight.
0: Or to Lofton. Or to Caglione. I don't care who gets the ground ball.
4: As long as it's an infielder.
0: Nice one hopper. Yep.
4: Yeah. Not too soft.
0: Strike one to Christian Walker. Right-hander against right-hander. And Lang's pitch. Ground ball whip. Big hop. Second base one. Lofton to first. Wild throw. And passed Caglione. And Loperfido has crossed home plate. And Houston now has an 8-7 lead. So they get the force out at second base. Witt waited for the hop, made a perfect throw to Lofton, who just pulled the ball. I mean, he held onto it too long. That's the definition of holding onto the ball too long on a throw. And so it was to the right of Caglione. And as big as he is, reaching out with his right hand, glove hand, he just couldn't come up with it. And so it's an error, throwing error on Lofton. And a huge, huge play. Strike one now to Paredes. The runner at first, two out, but a run across. Lang ready in pitches. And a breaking ball, a slider coming up and in. And the count is one ball, one strike. Well, Lang got the ground ball. They hit it to the right guy. There's a slicer down the right field line. This one will hit the netting way down the right field line. And it's 1-2 on Isak Paredes.
4: Yeah, that means some teammates are going to have to pick up Lang now. Like you say, the perfect ground ball, exactly what he would have wanted to get out of the inning, but did not go according to plan.
0: One ball, two strikes. And in comes the pitch. Right in there. Strike three called. So Paredes did not pull the trigger. They get a run. But what started it? Yep, leadoff walk. We go to the bottom half of inning number nine. It's now 8-7 Houston.
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0: Bottom of the ninth. Royals now down a run. 8 runs, 11 hits for the Astros. 7 runs, 10 hits for the Royals. And 2 errors. And one of those 2 errors is mammoth. Let's see if the Royals can move past it. They need a ninth inning rally. And the new pitcher is Brian Abreu. He's a right-hander. Price is now catching. And Carter Jensen is at the plate. And Abreu's first pitch is a strike. Carter Jensen tonight, 2 doubles, a run scored. His double in the 6th inning cleared the bases. So 3 more RBIs for Jensen. He's just trying to get on base here. And a breaking ball from Abreu is inside. And 1 ball, 1 strike. Fastball, slider, cutter. That's the repertoire of this right-hander, Abreu. And then the pitch is outside. Abreu has an earned run average of 6.85. So obviously with those numbers, he's had his issues. Carter Jensen pops one up a mile high into short center. Painted the shortstop goes out, and it's Painted to make the catch. So big out for the Houston Astros and for Abreu. Bobby Witt Jr. Witt has singled and doubled. He's 2 out of 4. Right-hander Abreu to the right-hander hitting Witt. Good breaking ball for a strike. He started in with the sharp breaking slider. Signal given, next pitch to Witt. Lined into left field, and that's going to be worth 2 bases. Around first, on his way to second, and he's in scoring position now. So Witt doubles to left.

0: his slider. We've seen a lot of hanging pitches tonight get hit hard. Mm-hmm. Here's another one.
1: So now Collins. Collins is 0 for 1. Entered the game when Pasquantino left. So the tying run at second, winning run at the plate. Collins had an ocean, started to swing, did not, but took a strike. So Collins and or Garcia with a chance to get the game tied or to win it. Royals need 1 to tie, 2 to win. Bottom of the ninth. 8-7 Houston. Line. Shortstop makes the catch. Witt's off second. They throw to second. Step on the bag for the double play. Bobby Witt started toward third, and he was caught in no man's land when the catch was made. So, again, Houston makes a good defensive play late in the game. Last night it was the shortstop, Pena. Once again, on a line drive, Pena leaping and right on the edge of the outfield grass, and then quickly got the ball to second base. Witt had taken about 5 steps toward third, and no way for Bobby to get back safely. And Houston, with their tally in the top of the ninth, have won the game and now have a 2-0 lead in the 3-game series. 8-7 final. We'll be right back.
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1: Banged into deep right center field. It's at the fence.
0: That's an opposite field homer for Salvador Perez.
6: A liner into the right field seats.
0: His second long ball of the night.
6: And the Royals have hung a 10 spot on the board.
1: Royals have bombarded the former Cy Young Award winner.
0: Swing and a miss. He struck him out.
7: An insane heater from August Irsay.
0: He blew a fastball by him at 99.
1: Steps on the bag. This game is over.
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1: So Houston victorious 8-7. Game that was stopped in the eighth inning and delayed about an hour and a half. And then an unfortunate line drive off the bat of Collins turned into a game-ending double play with Bobby Witt being doubled off second base. And the interesting thing about Collins, he had 2 at-bats tonight after replacing Pasquantino. Collins flied out into a double play in the sixth inning and then lined out into a game-ending double play in the ninth. So a fly-out double play, a line-out double play by the same batter in his only 2 plate appearances. And, Stu, that's pretty odd unto itself.
9: Yeah, it's not good fortune, put it that way. You know, it's a shame that last night the team put up a total of 8 runs and they weren't able to win it. Tonight they scored 7. On a normal night, that's more than enough to win a ball game. But this Houston team's, with the power they have, the 4 home runs tonight, my goodness, just just a juggernaut, and home runs have been a problem for the Royals all year, and this Houston team hits a bunch of home runs, and they out-homered the Royals and wound up beating them 8-7.
1: Yeah, and of course the leadoff walk in the late innings of a tie game tonight, that came back to haunt the Royals. And the heck of it is that Lo Perfido, who was hitting for the catcher Vasquez, was down in the count, 0-2, and then he ended up drawing the walk. And one out later, Alvarez hit a chopping single over the first baseman Caglian, and then the error on what should have been a double play. So double plays were a big part of it, but what really, really hurt when you look back on things, and it's been a while now because of that long delay, the home run by Jose Altuve. That was a killer.
9: Sure was. That tied at 7-7 in the eighth after a hit batter. So Strom hit the first batter to bring the tying run to the plate and then gives up the home run, a hanging slider that was way up in Altuve's eyes, and he hit over the left field fence.
1: So the Royals will hope for the finale victory and salvage the final match of this three-game set tomorrow afternoon, and Stephen Kolek to the mound. He's 3-1. Spencer Arrighetti, a right-hander, will pitch for Houston, and he is 7-1. So we'll talk to you tomorrow. Denny Matthews, good night from Kauffman Stadium. Now Stu has the totals.
9: All right, Denny, for the Houston Astros, 8 runs, 11 hits, no errors, they strand 5. For the Royals, 7 runs, 11 hits, 2 errors, they strand 5. The winning pitcher, Brian King, in relief. He's 1-1 as he pitched a scoreless, a 1-2-3, in fact, 8th inning. The loss to Alex Lang, who went an inning and 2/3, and he needed 31 pitches to get through that to finish the 8th and to pitch the 9th. So we'll see if Lang's available tomorrow, but that's a lot of pitches for that. Basically, it's the equivalent of a couple of innings worth of pitches. As Lang's a workhorse. We'll see whether or not he's available tomorrow. But bottom line is he takes the loss. He's 0-4. The save goes to Brian Abreu, his fourth on the year. Four home runs by Houston. Walker, a two-run shot. Matthews, a two-run shot. Myers, a solo home run. And Altuve, a two-run shot. The Royals homer was off the bat of Lane Thomas back in the fourth inning. It was his third on the year, a solo shot with one down off the starter, Burrows. It was a 2-hour, 51-minute game, believe it or not, but the rain delay was 1-31 minutes, so a 91-minute delay, 251 worth of game time here tonight. 17,881, the attendance for this one, as Houston has taken the first two games of this series, setting up a 110 game tomorrow. And it's here from manager Matt Quatrero.
10: Right hand hammock injury. Mm-hmm.
11: We're going to know more tomorrow, but you know, we anticipate it being an IL situation.
10: Is this something that he had been dealing with, or was exclusive to this at
11: bat? No, as far as I know, it's just this at bat. Those are the kinds. The hamate is that kind of thing that just kind of goes.
10: Did you know it was immediately serious with the way?
11: Well, I mean, I didn't know what he. You know, I saw as soon as he swung that he favored his hand. I didn't know what it was at that point, but you know. We took him up and examined him and stuff, and we're pretty confident that's what it is.
12: Tough break there for Nick Lofton in the ninth. But what did you just see of that play from his vantage point?
11: Well, from where I was, you know, looked like a double play ball and just pulled the throw wide. You know, I mean, it was just that's what I saw when I went and watched the replay. Just pulled the throw wide to the outfield side of the bag.
12: As far as just the offense today, to be able to, I guess, stay another back-and-forth slugfest between both sides, what did you just make of some of the at-bats today?
11: Yeah, I mean, we put up 7 runs. There were a lot of good at-bats throughout. You know, again, come up one short. It's frustrating, but the guys were continuing to compete. We had, obviously, the 3-run double, the homer. Early on, stringing together some things to force their hand, you know, just couldn't hold the lead.
13: Pre-game, you were talking about Noah, you know, kind of needing second, third time through, mixing it up more. Do you think that caught up with him tonight?
11: No, I mean, the homer to Walker was a hanging curveball with 2 strikes. I'm sure that's not the location he wanted. And then the sinker to Matthews was out over the plate. Again, didn't probably get it where he wanted. So it wasn't a lack of mixing pitches. It was more of lack of execution of it, and you know, they got his pitch count up there pretty quickly.
14: You guys have had a number of these like very close games, especially recently. What do you guys need to do to get over the top more consistently throughout the season?
11: Well, we got to put a total game together. You know, the days that we've hit, you know, they've scored against us. The days that we haven't hit, they've held. You know, we've kept them down. We got to figure out a way to put a full game together. You know, all phases of it, and that's been hard for us to do lately.
10: What do you make of Carter Jensen's at bats tonight? The two doubles tied a career high with three RBI.
11: Yeah, the first double was a breaking ball, curveball, I believe, that he pulled down the line. And then he got down two strikes, which was encouraging that he stayed on it going the other way in that situation, because you get amped up and you try to do a lot and you try to, you know, pull the ball sometimes. And he stayed on it and hit it true into the gap.
10: How have you seen this group just be able to stay composed in those two-out type situations?
11: We've had some good at bats in him. You know, we've had some others where we've come up short. But in Carter's case specifically tonight, that was a tremendous at bat with a great approach.
12: You noticing anything from Matt Strom, maybe mechanically, that's led to the increase in home runs?
11: I don't think it's a mechanical thing. It's just pitch execution. I mean, that was a slider today. I believe it was a cutter yesterday, just in a spot where they did something with it.
10: Alex Lang, what'd you make of what he was able to do, just to give you a couple?
11: Yeah, that was a big performance from him. You know, I mean, he's been worked hard. We got him a couple days off, threw the ball really well, and, you know, got up around 30 pitches. Looked like he was all over the zone, all around the zone. His stuff was really good.
15: Schreiber gave you one plus today, and so did Lang. How do you feel that sets you guys up for tomorrow? And then the TBA that you mentioned for Monday, how do you feel like things are looking for a bullpen and a potential start on Monday?
11: Yeah, we can't really think about Monday right now. So we'll see. You know, those guys have, like I said, they've been used quite a bit. So we'll have, with a day game after a night game, especially a late one like this, we'll have to see how they feel when they come in tomorrow.
12: With Jack Hagley on in the second inning, for him to get the walk and then continue to get the third once Salvi's ground out, what does it say about his heads up play?
11: Yeah, it was really baseball IQ right there, high IQ. You know they're going to be able to make the throw with Salvi running. He never stopped.
15: The final out of the game looked like Bobby tried to cheat a little bit on the line drive. Is that a situation where you prefer that he freezes on it to try and get back, or was he just trying to make a play? Like, how do you view that play?
11: Yeah, I mean, you want guys to freeze, if not go back immediately. He thought the ball was going to get over his head.
12: Thank you.
9: There is the Royals manager, Matt Quatrero, after an 8-7 Houston win over the Royals. We're back to Kauffman Stadium in a moment on the Royals Baseball Network.
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5: Here's a look at your forecast. Chance of thunderstorms overnight. Otherwise, cloudy skies expected. Lows dip down to about 58. High temperatures reach up to 72 Sunday. Sunshine mixed with clouds at times. Mainly clear skies Sunday night, 54. Ample sunshine expected Monday, with highs in the upper 70s. Slight chance for storms Tuesday. I'm staff meteorologist Derek Height. Right now, 65.
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We've got cars. 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That's what I need. 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We've even got a train. 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

0: Supertramp and the Logical Song. I'm Maria Danza, and this kind of seems logical to me. If you haven't heard, Netflix is doing a live-action TV show of Scooby-Doo. I think it's called Scooby-Doo Origins. And for the first time in the franchise's history, Scooby will be played by an actual dog and not some kind of animated thing. So that should be interesting. They say it's going to premiere sometime in 2027, so we'll keep you posted. And that's going to do it for me. Thank you for listening. Enjoy the rest of your night and have a great weekend.
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0: 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Too much time on my...
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0: So, you remember the words to all these songs, but you can't find your car keys, eh? 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

We've got cars. I guess you're just what I need, just what I need. We've got a jet. We've even got a train. 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

And now, our pledge to you. We will be thoughtful with our song choices. We will play these songs in perpetuity. And we will assume you are always listening. If you agree with these terms, then please turn it up. 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

Time for another round of Who Are You? Are you more like Tom Sawyer? Or are you more of a Tom Petty kind of person? Doesn't matter. Either way, rock and roll's got you covered. 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

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The amplitude of these songs must always remain at 11. 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

Dear listener, before we continue, please agree to our terms and conditions. 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

0: Tom Petty, You Wreck Me. Back in 1985 at the inaugural Farm Aid, Tom Petty and Bob Dylan performed on stage together. Later on, in a trailer backstage, they hatched a plan. Bob said, "Tom, bring the boys. Let's go to Australia on tour." Next thing you know, Tom Petty and the Heartbreakers were playing on the next Bob Dylan album. 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
9: Here's a look at your forecast. High temperatures reach up to 72 today under mainly clear skies. Lows dip down to about 54 tonight, mainly clear skies. Mainly clear skies tomorrow. High temperatures reach up to 77. Upper 70s Tuesday with a slight chance for storms. Turning much warmer Wednesday with highs in the upper 80s. Storms continue. I'm staff meteorologist Derek Height. Currently, it's 63 degrees.
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0: Jackson Beckham, great to have you along. 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
8: Here's a look at your forecast. High temperatures reach up to 72 today under mainly clear skies. Lows dip down to about 54 tonight, mainly clear skies. Mainly clear skies tomorrow. High temperatures reach up to 77. Upper 70s Tuesday, with a slight chance for storms. Turning much warmer Wednesday, with highs in the upper 80s, storms continue. I'm staff meteorologist Derek Height. Currently, it's 61 degrees.
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Warning. Our music can still put a little rock and roll in your step. So let's be careful out there, shall we? Northwest Missouri's Classic Rock. 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

0: Van Halen Unchained. Jackson Beckham here. Everybody's talking about the FIFA World Cup. Almost the entire soccer-playing world calls that game football. Here we call it soccer. The countries that actually use the word soccer, not that many, other than the U.S., Australia, Canada, New Zealand, and South Africa. 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
1: Time for another round of Who Are You? Are you paranoid? Or are you comfortably numb? Doesn't matter. Either way, rock and roll's got you covered. Classic Rock lives here on Northwest Missouri's KKWK.

0: Former professional athlete Mary Kane has loved running ever since she was a little girl. When teachers wouldn't allow her to roughhouse on the playground like the boys did, running became the outlet she craved. It was an acceptable way to be physically aggressive. The act of exhausting herself was rewarding both during and after her runs. As she aged, Kane became so good at track and field that by the time she was in eighth grade, Brown University offered her a spot at their elite sports complex.
1: I think some of that stuff with like getting recruitment letters was less schools being like, we want you to come now, and more, you know, a sign that this like elite sports complex has gotten ridiculous, where we're recruiting kids before they've even fully grown to try to like recruit them to university programs. And I think to me, part of the reason I even like wrote about that is that I happen to be somebody who's very academic. I'm now in medical school and always really thrived within that. But I think there is something kind of deeply inappropriate for an Ivy League university to be only really recruiting someone based on their athletic talents when they're like 13.
0: Kane writes about her experience as an elite youth runner in her memoir, This Is Not About Running. She feels like many athletic programs within top universities recruit young athletes without really caring about the child's educational future.
1: The unfortunate truth about the NCAA right now is it's so much less about a child's educational opportunities and more about how can the school make money marketing them as athletes. So for me, it wasn't ever really a question of would I start early, but more just kind of a reflection of like how toxic this sort of environment has become for young people.
0: She likens competing as a runner in the elite youth sports industry to professional horse racing, where horses are often drugged so they can run faster while in pain. The first time Kane ran while in excruciating pain was junior year of high school. She says it was different from the acceptable, good kind of pain where your lungs are burning and your legs are tired. That's a safe pain. It's making you better and stronger. This pain was different.
1: I remember just like running down the block near my house because I was just going to go for an easy run. And it was so deeply painful in a way that I think just like your animal instincts almost kick in and you're like, something is really, really not right. But I was so used to still pushing through things that I kept trying to like get back out there and keep moving. But it's something that I think deep down we lose our ability to trust ourselves and trust our guts. I think the older we get, like kids are very like in tune to like what makes them uncomfortable and they're going to cry if they're scared. And I think the older we get, the more we suppress those feelings. But I think the first time I ever had that level of pain, like it was very scary because I was really like, I'm not ignoring this. This is something really wrong.
0: Kane had suffered a glute injury that she says was mistreated by her running coach at the time. As a result, today she suffers from chronic pain. She says that this pattern of minimizing injuries continued into her professional running career with the Nike Oregon Project. It was an elite long-distance running team established by now disgraced coach Alberto Salazar. Kane says many of the members of the medical team were simply Salazar's buddies and not medically qualified to offer proper treatment.
1: For example, I worked with a sports psychologist who wasn't actually a sports psychologist, despite that being the credentials that I was informed by both him and by my team. But then also just even amongst like medical professionals, there were times where I would develop a stress fracture in a location where all of a sudden I had my coach's podiatrist buddy, you know, telling me what I should be doing in terms of cross training. And it wasn't ever really people who I think could remove like me being a young person who was hurt from what my coach wanted me to be able to do within a timeline that he wanted me to achieve it. So almost at all times, if I was like working with the physical therapist who was a part of the team, it was less like, let's make sure Mary gets really healthy through this. And it was more, how do we get her back to running as quickly as possible? And I think that is part of the reason that I've had certain chronic issues over the years.
0: Ultimately, Kane believes that fast-tracking the healing process was all about money and power.
1: It shouldn't be that somebody has to be abused so that people can make money, right? Like, I think a lot of these companies would make more money if they, like, made sure they really developed people and long-term and they didn't have the same number of injuries and they could have spokespeople who are really proud to work with these companies. So to me, it's so interesting because I think for a long time, I used to think, like, oh, it's because of money. But I think it's really mostly about power. And those two things, I think, can have overlap. But I think good business is taking care of the people who are a part of your business. I don't think good business from a financial sense is abuse.
0: Throughout her career as both a professional and student runner, Kane says she suffered sexual, physical, psychological, and emotional abuse at the hands of coaches. One in particular was Alberto Salazar, who has since been banned from the sport for life.
1: Our relationship was inappropriate from quite early on. There were things he would do, like come into my room at night while I was sleeping. And inappropriate moments like that kind of littered our relationship throughout.
0: He was also very vocal about how much he liked her body. But these comments shifted as Kane got older.
1: The language changed from, you look like these women who I think look good, to, you know, your hips are now bigger, you're carrying weight in your face, your neck has changed, like very targeted and very cruel language around the way that I looked. And the pressure to lose weight really intensified, and I was being given no true supervision. Like, I was working with a woman who is not actually a nutritionist for nutritional guidance, and she was just the assistant coach's wife. And it was incredibly problematic because I just was massively under eating, and every time I would get on the track over the course of a year, like, I think I cried during almost every single workout that I did or had some sort of panic attack.
0: Kane says the lighter is better culture, which often leads to eating disorders, is rampant in elite sports. 7 years ago, she wrote a New York Times piece sharing the secrets many athletes hide to be able to fit in.
1: The salad is the best approach. Culture hasn't really changed, unfortunately. But I think the thing that young people, I would hope, understand and I hope can learn is that we don't know what these people are putting into their bodies to look like that either. And I think that's something that I've wrestled with as I've gotten older is, like, you know, diuretics were offered to me. I know many athletes were on thyroid medication. You know, there have been athletes who I used to compete against who have since failed drug tests. And I don't know what the cocktail of things along with their salad they were putting into their bodies to be able to maintain performance at that unhealthy weight. And I partly share that because I think as a young girl who was being quite literally compared to the pictures of other women, being able to kind of have that perspective of, like, I don't know what they were putting their bodies through, and I'm never going to make choices like doing drugs to be able to maintain that look.
0: The constant starvation and overtraining through injuries ultimately affected Kane's performance. She developed a syndrome known as REDS, or relative energy deficiency in sport. It's a condition that affects both male and female athletes.
1: It's when you are underfueling to, like, the extent that you're, like, exerting energy. And what happens is this whole systems failure within your body. And for women, like, one of the warning signs is you develop amenorrhea, which is more than 6 months of a lost period. And your body just starts to not have enough fuel to really be able to maintain full function. And so you can lose your hair. You can all of a sudden have, like, cold intolerance, you get aches and pains, your bone density decreases, and as a result, your risk for injuries such as stress fractures massively goes up.
0: Kane had Olympic aspirations, but due to her injuries and performance as the eighth fastest woman in the world, she left the professional running world. Today, she's a medical student at Stanford University and founder of Adatlanta, a nonprofit based in New York City. Its mission is to provide professional athletic mentoring to underserved girls.
1: I hope all of the younger athletes that we serve are able to have lifelong relationships with sport and not drop out at the rates that we unfortunately see so many young girls drop out at. And then for the professional women, they can develop career skills and feel supported in ways that similarly have them stay a part of sport and ultimately become leaders in sport. Because so often within this broader sport industry, we don't really see strong female role models. And unfortunately, sometimes the folks that do make it to the top are people who condoned really poor and really toxic cultures throughout their career, instead of people who are like, no, I have always been in this environment that puts women and girls first.
0: Kane is also on the board of the Athlete Survivors Assist, an organization that's working to prevent abuse in sports. What she tells young athletes is to keep it fun.
1: Because as soon as you realize it's not fun anymore, that's either a sign that it's time for you to maybe try something new so that you can continue to bring joy into your life, or it's a sign that there's a problem. Because as soon as someone's making it more about them and your performances are upsetting them because they want more, that's a warning sign in and of itself. Because good coaches and great coaches want you to do well, but they want that for you. They want you to be able to have a great time. It's not about them and their leaderboard and all of the successes that they have. It's like the coaches that really change lives and are great are doing it for the kids, not for them.
0: Kane's book, This Is Not About Running, is available now in bookstores and online. You can learn more about Mary Kane and all of our guests on our website, radiohealthjournal.org. Our writer-producer this week is Polly Hansen. Our executive producer is Amira Zaveri. I'm Kristen Farah.
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2: If you were asked to come up with the names of a few geniuses throughout history, who would stand out? Lise Meitner? Charlotte Bronte? Rachel Carson? Wait a minute, who exactly are these so-called geniuses? If you're like most people, these are not the names that first popped into your head. Your list may have included men like Albert Einstein, Leonardo da Vinci, Charles Darwin, or Stephen Hawking. But why is that? Is it only because men are geniuses? Hardly. And what makes a person a genius anyway? Is the classification easy to quantify?
6: I think it's very subjective. I think most of the ways that we've used genius or tried to quantify genius in the past, from crazy things like the size of one's head to the things we use now like IQ, have just been found to be over and over again not very valid. All an IQ test does is determine how good you are at taking an IQ test. And so often they're also very gendered, and we need to expand our definition of what genius is and who can be a genius.
2: That's Janice Kaplan, author of The Genius of Women, From Overlooked to Changing the World.
6: Let me tell you one historical story about a woman named Lise Meitner, who discovered nuclear fission back in the 1930s. And it was a great discovery that won the Nobel Prize, but she didn't win the Nobel Prize. Her male lab partner did, because the men on the Nobel Committee just couldn't imagine that it could be a woman who made this great breakthrough. And when we have these ideas lodged deeply in our heads of what a genius looks like, or that it doesn't look like a young woman, then we end up with those great problems.
2: Thankfully, much has changed since the 1930s. And today's science community is determined to mend the mistakes of the past.
6: The good news on the other side of that is that physicists since have recognized what an egregious oversight it was and have started naming things after her. And there's a star named after her and an asteroid. And yes, there is a box on the periodic table named in her honor. And that is very encouraging to realize that perhaps we're starting to recognize some of the people who have been overlooked for way too long.
2: While Meitner received some past due credit for her discoveries, what's the full breakdown of female scientists who've been recognized for their contributions to the field?
7: 6% of Nobel Prize winners are women overall, and that boils down to just 3 in physics and 5 in chemistry and 12 in physiology or medicine. So very few.
2: That's Catherine Whitlock, author of 10 Women Who Changed Science and the World. In her book, Whitlock hopes to bring attention to some of the brilliant women in science who may have been overlooked. One of these women is the Italian scientist Rita Levi-Montalcini, who won a Nobel Prize in Physiology in 1986. She practiced her craft from her bedroom in Italy while hiding from the Nazis during World War II.
7: she had to flee Rome up into the hills around Tuscany, and with the help of her mother and her brother, actually assembled a laboratory in what was effectively her bedroom. Nothing stopped her. She was working on her field of research, which was neurology, and she was looking at how neurons, the nerve fibers in the nervous system, developed. And she was working with chick embryos, and there are some lovely stories about how she would collect eggs from the local farmyard and operate on the embryos at a very early stage to try and discover what was driving the development of the nervous system. And because the food shortages were so great in wartime, she would insist that the family ate the eggs afterwards. So she, and obviously, you know, she was constantly being ostracized for her Jewish background and really had to fight constantly to be recognized.
2: Despite the chaos of war, science and the men and women behind these discoveries persisted. Perhaps the most famous name on Whitlock's curated list is Marie Curie, who was the first woman to win the Nobel Prize and is one of only four people in the prize's history who has won it twice.
7: We talk about Nobel Prize winners, and that you could argue is one of the highest accolades in science, but none of these women set out to win a Nobel Prize. And I think we were very struck by three or four shared characteristics that these women had. And I think because they were working at a time when it was A, difficult for women to work at all, and B, in particular, very difficult to work in science, it was hugely male orientated, their characteristics really bring out what it takes to succeed, both in science and any areas of life. And I think the key, we've mentioned partnerships, they were all hugely tenacious. I've often used the word, they had a terrier-like approach. They never gave up digging away, even when, as was frequently the case, the working conditions were absolutely appalling, to the point that Marie Curie died because of her science from radiation sickness.
2: The challenges women like Rita Levi-Montalcini and Marie Curie faced during the 20th century are unimaginable in today's landscape. Kaplan says it would have been easy to blame men for the extraordinary achievements of women that have been largely ignored. But that doesn't do anything to solve the problem.
6: It's not just that we live in a patriarchy, but the patriarchy lives in us. It's very hard sometimes to realize how affected we are by the ethos. It becomes the very air we breathe. And so if you're expected to do something and everybody you see around you is behaving in that particular way, it doesn't occur to you that there's something else. Or if it does, it's very, very difficult to achieve. I spoke to so many wonderful women geniuses, women doing extraordinary work for this book, but I'm also aware that each one of them had to figure out her own path. We're still at a point where women are achieving things and they're the first woman to do it. And that was kind of startling to me. You think somehow that we're long beyond that.
2: Kaplan says today's big names in science exhibit the same kind of tenacity and positive outlook that female geniuses of the past embodied.
6: They did find over and over again that the women who did succeed had a positive attitude and looked beyond that. And I think if you spend a lot of your time thinking of yourself as a genius and concerned about what's holding you back, it's very hard to focus on your work too. I know it's a little bit unfair because it is saying that every woman has got to work this out for herself and figure this out for herself. But victimization, which I think sometimes the feminist movement has taken on a little bit too much now, in my view, has not been a positive for women.
2: Being recognized as a genius isn't a male versus female issue, but rather it's the construction of societal norms that hold people back.
6: I think it's important to understand that many of the traits that we're talking about in men and women are a lot more similar than they are different, and that a lot of the differences are really culturally enforced. And so much of the neuroscience research now is finding that some of the distinctions we think we make between male and female brains is also pretty unfounded. One researcher said that she has never seen an exclusively male or exclusively female brain, that most brains, all brains, are mosaics of traits. And isn't that a nice way to think of it, that a mosaic is kind of interesting, right? And we all have bits and pieces of who we are. And so if we recognize those, recognize people as individuals, I think we allow everybody to move a lot farther and a lot faster.
2: So the next time you're asked to name a genius, rather than jumping to the stereotypical answer of Einstein or Shakespeare, look further to the names that may have been overlooked. Read up on the contributions of Lisa Meitner or Charlotte Bronte or any of the many women named in these books, Janice Kaplan's The Genius of Women and Catherine Whitlock's book, 10 Women Who Changed Science and the World. 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It was written and produced by Polly Hansen. Our lead producer is Kristen Farah. Our production manager is Jason Dickey. I'm Greg Johnson.
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13: Medical notes this week. The gold standard treatments for Parkinson's disease may be working against each other. Research published in Nature Microbiology has found that a class of drugs typically prescribed to help more levodopa reach the brain actually reduce the effectiveness of levodopa. By killing off certain beneficial bacteria, these drugs allow others to thrive and destroy the levodopa before it can ever cross the blood-brain barrier. This discovery highlights the need to consider the microbiome when prescribing complex drug combinations. Should food companies pay the FDA? The agency collects user fees from pharmaceutical companies to help fund its safety research. Now, experts are proposing that the food industry gets on board. An analysis in the journal Health Affairs expects this move to generate more resources for the FDA. For an agency that's currently understaffed and underfunded, this could drastically aid its regulation efforts. And finally, sleep apnea may silently rewire the brain. Imaging research published in Neurology shows that untreated sleep apnea doesn't just disrupt sleep. It can impair memory and mood. Scientists found altered connections in areas that control emotion, attention, and short-term memory. These changes can occur even in people who don't notice symptoms. Doctors say early screening and treatment could protect the brain over time. And that's Medical Notes this week. I'm Mayon Vosta-Betancourt.
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22: Fox News, I'm Paul Stevens. President Trump saying a deal with Iran is set to be signed possibly today. Iran's foreign minister saying the likelihood of finalizing a deal is high.
23: Iranian state media released their own details, emphasizing U.S. commitments to lift sanctions, withdraw its forces, and release frozen Iranian funds.
22: Fox's Max Gordon, Dubai. Congress not yet renewing an intelligence law allowing the government to conduct wireless wiretaps on foreign nationals.
24: Legal authority for the government's foremost intelligence gathering weapon to foil terrorism, FISA Section 702, expires. There's worry about unprecedented vulnerabilities this summer.
22: And that's Fox's Chad Pergram. The New York Knicks are NBA champs. They down San Antonio 94-90. They win the series 4-1. For New York, it's their first title in 53 years. 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
25: Here's a look at your forecast. Mainly clear skies today, with highs around 72. Mainly clear skies tonight, lows level off around 55. Mainly sunny skies tomorrow, high temperatures reach up to 77. Upper 70s Tuesday, with a slight chance for storms. Much warmer Wednesday, with highs in the upper 80s, chance for storms continues. I'm staff meteorologist Derek Height. Right now, it's 63 degrees.

0: Welcome to Sing for Joy, presenting sacred music that expresses the biblical themes that are the basis of Christian worship for each week in the church year. 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
1: Oh, be joyful in the Lord, all ye lands. Serve the Lord with gladness and come before his presence with a song. So begins the translation of Psalm 100 that we'll open our program with today, a four-part chant setting by composer Thomas Atwood. The words of the psalmist will journey with us for today's whole program, and we'll hear diverse musical settings from across time and space. We begin in England during the classical era.

Psalm 100, Ubi Latte Deo by Thomas Atwood. John Scott conducted the choir of St. Paul's Cathedral in London with organist Hugh Williams. The 100th psalm is teeming with joy. The psalmist proclaims that God made us and cares for us as a shepherd cares for their sheep, and we respond with gratitude and praise. For the Lord is good, the final verse begins. His steadfast love endures forever, and his faithfulness to all generations. We hear John Rutter's very joyful setting of this very joyful psalm, which has orchestral and organ accompaniment. Listen for how the musical texture changes according to the words of the text, quieting as the singers sing about God's care for the world and our call to respond with thanksgiving.

Oh, Be Joyful in the Lord by John Rutter. Andrew Lucas conducted the St. Albans Cathedral Choir and Abbey Girls Choir of St. Albans, United Kingdom, and the Royal Philharmonic Orchestra of London. Our musical exploration of the Psalm of the Day continues with the music of 20th century American composer Charles Ives. You'll hear his expression of the psalmist's praise in his own unique musical style. Listen for the juxtaposition of familiar harmonic and melodic language with more dissonant and chromatic moments.

Michael Tilson Thomas conducted Psalm 100 by Charles Ives, sung by the San Francisco Symphony Chorus of San Francisco, California. To learn more about the music you hear on Sing for Joy, find us on social media or on the web at singforjoy.org, where you can support the show and subscribe to our monthly e-newsletter. Next up, we'll hear music from the juncture between the Renaissance and the Baroque eras, from Dutch organist and composer Jan Pieterszoon Sweelinck. You'll hear the kind of polyphony that made Sweelinck a renowned teacher in his day. He taught such famous students as German Baroque composers Samuel Scheidt and Johann Hermann Schein.

We heard Psalm 100 by Jan Pieter Soons Phalanx, sung by the Gesualdo Consort Amsterdam under the direction of Harry Vanderkamp. Composer William Walton wrote in England during the 20th century. We'll hear his setting of Psalm 100, which includes an especially active organ part that undergirds the choral singing.

Jubilate Deo, William Walton's setting of Psalm 100. Stephen Layton conducted Polyphony. Another 20th century composer, Benjamin Britten, set the 100th psalm in his Jubilate Deo for St. George's Chapel in Windsor Castle. His setting is especially expressive, getting very quiet during the middle part of the psalm. Be thankful unto him and speak good of his name, for the Lord is gracious, his mercy is from everlasting.

We heard Benjamin Britten's Ubi Latte Deo in C, sung by the Holst Singers with accompanist David Good and conductor Stephen Layton. We close with one more setting of Psalm 100, the appointed psalm for the day in the lectionary, All People That on Earth Do Dwell, a William Keith psalm paraphrase set to the Louis Bourgeois tune Old Hundredth and arranged by Rafe Vaughan Williams. Stephen Clebury conducts the choir of King's College and the Wallace Collection with accompanist Benjamin Bale.

We go out today with the joy of the psalmist. Oh, enter then his gates with praise, approach with joy his courts unto. Praise, laud, and bless his name always, for it is seemly so to do.

0: Sing for Joy explores in sacred music the biblical themes of Christian worship each week throughout the liturgical year. Your host is Reverend Alexandra Jacob. The series is a production of St. Olaf College. 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Sing for Joy's music director is Andrew Jacob. Our communications coordinator is Carolyn Pearson. The program is engineered and edited by Grant Fergueli and Mia Pardo. Sean Tonko is the program's producer, and our executive producer is Jeffrey O'Donnell. 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

0: News, I'm Angelo Bavaro. President Trump says a peace deal with Iran could be signed as soon as today.
1: The latest from the Iranians, however, is that it will not be signed this weekend. The spokesperson for the Iranian foreign minister told state media it could, though, happen in the coming days. According to a White House official, the terms include all of Iran's nuclear...
2: Here's a look at your forecast. Mainly clear skies today with highs around 72. Mainly clear skies tonight. Lows level off around 55. Mainly sunny skies tomorrow. High temperatures reach up to 77. Upper 70s Tuesday with a slight chance for storms. Much warmer Wednesday with highs in the upper 80s. Chance for storms continues. I'm staff meteorologist Derek Height. Currently, it's 64 degrees.
3: Good morning, and welcome to the celebration of the Eucharist at St. Munchin's Catholic Church in Cameron. St. Munchin Church was established in 1896 and is named for one of the patrons of the diocese in Limerick, Ireland, which he founded in the year 630. Weekday masses are Monday through Friday, starting at 8 a.m., and weekend mass times start at 5 o'clock on Saturday and 9 a.m. on Sunday. We now join the celebration of the Eucharist at St. Munchin in Cameron.
4: Oh.

0: Good morning.
1: Good morning, Father.
0: How are you all this morning?
1: Blessed.
0: We are blessed. If I asked you, how are you blessed this morning, what would you say? Just rhetorical question, but it's a good way to start. How am I blessed this morning? Well, I'm blessed with your presence. That's what I'm going to say. I'm blessed with your presence. And those who are listening to our broadcast and those who are watching us live stream, I'm happy to say that I think we got all the bugs finally figured out from our lightning strike several weeks ago. I think we got the radio and the iPad and all that talking to each other like they're supposed to, and I really understand how all that works, but I think it's all working now, so glad to have everybody back. To our visitors, I'm glad you could be with us today. I'm glad you find us. I met a couple from North Platte, Nebraska. They're visiting some friends here in town, and was talking to them, and I know a lot of the Grand Island priests, so we have a lot of mutual friends and acquaintances that we were talking about before Mass. So it's good to be with you today as we have moved back into ordinary time. You know, when we finished the Easter season after Pentecost, we celebrated Pentecost, we moved back into ordinary time, but we moved back into ordinary time with these two feasts that are foundation to our core belief, basically. We celebrated the Feast of the Trinity, of Father, Son, and Holy Spirit, and then we celebrated the Feast of Corpus Christi, the Body and Blood of Christ. Those two foundation core beliefs of our faith now bring us into the rest of ordinary time, which is basically a long period of time where we wear green vestments all the way really up until we celebrate or begin Advent again. And that's so far off, I don't want to think about that. Just want to enjoy this summer period of ordinary time. So our scripture readings then will slowly unravel for us what it means to be a follower of Christ. That's what this period of ordinary time really is all about, helping us to incorporate the lessons that we have learned so far in this liturgical year. In the name of the Father, and of the Son, and of the Holy Spirit, amen. May the grace and peace of our Lord Jesus Christ be with you. It is with joy that we gather, celebrating this Eucharist once again, calling to mind the presence of our God, and asking God to inspire us with the word that we hear today, that we may live the word of God as it comes to us. Lord Jesus, you call us to proclaim the gospel, word and truth. Lord, have mercy. Christ, have mercy. Lord, have mercy. May Almighty God have mercy on us, forgive us our sin, and bring us to everlasting life. We pray the Gloria. Glory to God in the highest, and on earth peace to people of good will. We praise you, we bless you, we adore you, we glorify you, we give you thanks for your great glory. Let's hold it. O God, Almighty Father, Lord God, Lamb of God, Son of the Father, you take away the sins of the world, receive mercy on us. You take away the sins of the world, receive our prayer. You are seated at the right hand of the Father, have mercy on us. For you alone are the Holy One, you alone are the Lord, you alone are the Most High, Jesus Christ, with the Holy Spirit, and the glory of God the Father. Amen. Almighty God, strength of those who hope in you, hear our plea, since without you, mortal frailty can do nothing. Grant us the help of your grace, that in following your commands, we may please you by our resolve and our deeds. Through our Lord Jesus Christ, your Son, who lives and reigns with you in the unity of the Holy Spirit, God, forever and ever.
1: Amen.
0: Thank you.
2: A reading from the book of Exodus. In those days, the Israelites came to the desert of Sinai and pitched camp. While Israel was encamped here in front of the mountain, Moses went up the mountain to God. Then the Lord called to him and said, "Thus shall you say to the house of Jacob, tell the Israelites, you have seen for yourselves how I treated the Egyptians and how I bore you up on eagle's wings and brought you here to myself. Therefore, if you hearken to my voice and keep my covenant, you shall be my special possession, dearer to me than all other people, though all the earth is mine. You shall be to me a kingdom of priests, a holy nation." The word of the Lord.

A reading from the letter of St. Paul to the Romans. Brothers and sisters, Christ, while we were still helpless, yet died at the appointed time for the ungodly. Indeed, only with difficulty does one die for a just person, though perhaps for a good person one might even find courage to die. But God proves his love for us in that while we were still sinners, Christ died for us. How much more then, since we are now justified by his blood, will we be saved through him from the wrath? Indeed, if while we were enemies, we were reconciled to God through the death of his Son, how much more

0: The Lord be with you.
1: A
0: reading from the Gospel according to Matthew. At the sight of the crowds, Jesus' heart was moved with pity for them because they were troubled and abandoned, like sheep without a shepherd. Then he said to his disciples, "The harvest is abundant, but the laborers are few. Ask the master of the harvest to send out laborers for the harvest." Then he summoned his 12 disciples and gave them authority over unclean spirits to drive them out and to cure every disease and every illness. The names of the 12 apostles are these. First, Simon, called Peter, and his brother Andrew. James, the son of Zebedee, and his brother John. Philip and Bartholomew. Thomas and Matthew, the tax collector. James, the son of Alphaeus, and Thaddeus. Simon from Cana, and Judas Iscariot, who betrayed him. Jesus sent out these 12 after instructing them, "Do not go into pagan territory or enter a Samaritan town. Go rather to the lost sheep of the house of Israel. As you go, make this proclamation, 'The kingdom of heaven is at hand.' Cure the sick, raise the dead, cleanse lepers, drive out demons. Without cost you have received, without cost you are to give." The Gospel of the Lord.
1: Praise to you, Lord Jesus Christ.
0: We heard the list of the 12 apostles. So what do we know about the apostles? We know there were 12. Right? What else do we know? I bet we know more than we realize. So I'm asking you, what do you know about any of the apostles? Pardon? They're okay. There were some, several were fishermen. All right, that's good. What else? Betrayer. We had Judas who betrayed Jesus. Okay. What else do we know about the apostles? Two sets of brothers. That's right. Simon and Peter and James and John. Good. What else do we know? Pardon? Matthew was a tax collector. Oh, I tell you, Matthew had a tough time. He had a tough time. Why? Because he was the one who enforced the taxes. He was telling these other apostles in their household how many taxes they had to pay. And of course, Matthew was of Jewish origin. And of Jewish origin, however, he took on the job of being a tax collector for the Romans. They were despised because of that reason. So he had a really tough job ahead of him to get the other apostles to accept him. Good. What else do we know? Denier. What else? That's right, they were ordinary men that followed Jesus. Ordinary as you and I. Simply as ordinary as you and I. Good, what else do we know? Pardon? They left everything to follow the

Lord. That's right, they did. Jesus called them, and as we hear in some of the gospel stories, they left everything so that they could follow Jesus. Who is the one apostle that was chosen to take the spot of Judas? Barnabas. That's right, it was Barnabas. Okay. Barnabas also goes by the name of? No. Nathaniel. That's right. That is true. So if you ever hear those stories, if you ever hear the word Nathaniel, they're talking about the same people. It's interesting that the Feast of St. Barnabas was celebrated on the 10th of June, a few days ago. And St. Simon and Peter, their feast day is celebrated on June 29th in a couple of weeks. Thomas the Apostle celebrated on July 3rd. All right. We have a few, of course, they all have major feasts. They all have feast days on the liturgical calendar where we celebrate them as apostles. So that's good. Anybody else? What else do you know? Very good. They were all martyred except for John. All right. They were all martyred except for John. And John was exiled to the island of Patmos, where he lived out his life to a natural death. John is also, besides the author of the Gospel of John, he is the author of the Book of Revelation. Yep, so Revelation, John is the author of that. All right, of the four Gospels, Matthew, Mark, Luke, and John, which are the apostles? Matthew and John, that's right, very good. Luke was not one of the 12 apostles, and neither was Mark. Where did Mark come in? Well, Mark came in with Barnabas. After Barnabas was made one of the apostles, he sought out Mark. Mark was related, I forget how, but somehow there was a relationship in there. And then Luke came along because Luke was a follower of Paul, and so they became really good friends. And Paul and Mark and Luke and Barnabas were all together at one point, and then something happened between Paul and Barnabas. They had some disagreement of some kind, and they decided to go their separate ways. Which is a good thing, because Barnabas went his way, and he did a lot of good where he went, and we know Paul went all over the place, well over into Greece and all that, so it was a good thing. Any other final comments about the apostles? I've told people, and maybe I've told the Sunday Mass crowd, weekend Mass crowd, but I know the daily Mass crowd, I've said this several times. There is one word that we can use that helps us remember all the names of the apostles. Anybody remember that? Anybody know that? Baptism, that's right. If you take the word baptism, every letter in the word baptism every name of the apostles begins with a letter in the word baptism. Now there's a little trick, because in the Jewish language and the Greek language, the I becomes a J. All right, so you change the I to a J, and then you use the word baptism, and you can come up with every name of the apostle. I always thought that was interesting, because what did Jesus tell the disciples to go and do? Go and baptize people of all nations. So it's interesting that it came out that way. All right, so now I want to move on to another aspect of our gospel today. At the sight of the crowds, Jesus' heart was moved with pity for them because they were troubled and abandoned.
And by the way, see, I knew you guys would do know more about the apostles than you realize you do, so thank you for all that. At the sight of the crowd, Jesus' heart was moved with pity for them because they were troubled and abandoned like sheep without a shepherd. And then that's why Jesus knows at this point in time that, okay, it's time to send forth his apostles. It's time to send them forth and to do what? To proclaim the gospel in word and deed. And that's very important. There's a Greek word that I doubt you'll rarely hear. It's called kerygma. K-E-R-Y-G-M-A. Kerygma. It's a Greek word that means proclaiming the gospel. That's what it means, proclaiming the gospel. So that's what Jesus told them to go forth and do, proclaim the gospel. And as they go forth and proclaim the gospel, they are telling each other or teaching others about who Jesus is and what Jesus is all about. And then they eventually come back to Jesus and tell him of all the good things they have done, all the things that they have accomplished. And what Jesus is doing is he is unbeknownst to the disciples, he is teaching them to do something that is very important after he dies, rises, and ascends to heaven. Because that's exactly what they do. They go back out. They realize, hey, there's no way. We can no longer sit in this upper room. You know, we got to go do what Jesus told us to do. And that's exactly what they did. They went out and proclaimed that good news in word truth, the truth of the gospel, in their word and in and through their actions. So Jesus is talking to this crowd and he realizes how lost they are. They're lost. They have really no understanding of who they are and what they are about. They feel abandoned. And Jesus brings this sense of spirituality back into their lives as he explains to them various parables and teachings and things like that. And that's exactly what he told his disciples to do, to go out and explain, tell these parables. Give them my teachings, explain to them the law, explain to them how what we call the Old Testament, they didn't call it the Old Testament back then, explain to them how Jesus is the fulfillment of the scriptures that they have heard about and read about for centuries. And that's exactly what the disciples did. That's exactly what the apostles did. They went out and helped people come to understand the fulfillment of the law and from the beginning of time that how God created the world and through the prophets after prophet and finally John the Baptist and then Jesus comes along. And then you remember all the stories of Moses and Abraham and Isaac and Jacob and all those people, all those stories come to fulfillment in Jesus Christ. Now, how does that all apply to us today? How does that all apply to us today? Well, I think we still live in a world of people who feel abandoned and lost. There are so many people out there who have little to no understanding sometimes of who they are spiritually, or maybe even who they are as Christians, or simply who they are as human beings. And we need people who are willing to go forth and proclaim that good news. We need people who are willing to go forth and proclaim the word, the gospel, in deed and in action. In other words, in words and through the actions of our lives. And if we look at it in terms of how Jesus called the apostles,
whether it's Thomas or James or John or Peter or Matthew or Thaddeus or Jude or Simon or whatever, Jesus called them by name, ordinary people, as we heard from their ordinary lives, and said, okay, now go and do this. Well, who are those people that Jesus calls today? Who are the people that Jesus calls today to go forth and proclaim that good news? Well, you might think, oh, he calls Father Tom, or he calls Deacon Mark, or Father Ron, or Father Mike, or some of the other priests that you know that have subbed in my absence, or maybe any other priests that you have known over the years. Yeah, he calls those priests. Well, that is true. That is true. I mean, we definitely have been called in our role as priests or as deacons. And I have to admit that I've been doing this for 39 years now. When I was 18, 19, 20, even 21, I had no idea. I never crossed my mind that I would be doing this for a career, for a vocation. I had no idea. So my point in mentioning that is you have no idea. We have no idea who God is going to call and how God is going to call us. And so we really have to think outside the box. Who is God calling? Who is the Lord calling to go forth and proclaim his good news? He's calling Father Tom? Yes. He's calling Deacon Mark? Yes. But he's also calling Ryan in L.A. He's also calling Terry. He's also calling Karen. He's also calling Ron and Terry and Diane. You get where I'm going with this. He's calling all of us. And that is something that we have to believe. He is calling you as much as he is calling me. We do this in different ways. I do it in my vocation as a priest. You do it in your vocation, whatever your vocation is. Married? Or maybe some of you who have been married are now widows or widowers? Or single? Or those of you, like our children present, who are still trying to figure out how God is calling them in their life. What is our role as we come to know who we are as Christians in this world? Think about your role right now. Think about who you are. Are you a mom? Are you a dad? Are you married? Are you a grandmother? Are you a grandfather? What is your job? What do you do in your job? Where do you spend most of your time? To whom do you spend most of your time? This is how God is calling you. God is calling me to be here, to be your pastor, St. Munchen Parish, Cameron, Missouri. I see you more than I see any members of my family. Sometimes that can be good. I hope none of them are listening. No, I love my family. But you think about it. You know, I see you much more than I ever see them. And this is my role right now, to proclaim the gospel. However, Jesus realizes there's no way he can get out to every town and village and do that.
And there's no way I can get out to every household or town or village.

was to do the same. So as he sent his 12 apostles out to go and proclaim that good news, so he sends us. He sends you. He sends all of us. So in what way is God using you right now to proclaim the good news? Think about your stage of life. What stage of life are you in right now? What are the things that primarily keep you busy? Where do you spend most of your time? This is how God is using you. This is how God is using you. And God uses us in many different ways in addition to those kinds of things. When we live and we act as Christians in this world, when other people see and come to know who we are as Christians in this world. You know, I can go out into this community, and it happened the other day. I was out, I forget where I was, and somebody asked me, "Are you Father Tom?" I said, "Yes, I am." And then they told me something about something that they heard I did or said or whatever. And it's like, you know, you never know how God's using us. So we never know how God is using us. And that's what I think is an important message of our gospel today. That first of all, we recognize in the same way that Jesus sent the disciples, he sends every one of us. In the same way that Jesus was able to do, in the same way that the work of Jesus was happening through the apostles, the work of Jesus happens through us. In the same way that fantastic, marvelous things were happening as the disciples went and proclaimed the good news, the same is true for us. Sometimes we will see these marvelous things happening right before our eyes, and other times we'll never know. And that's okay. And like the disciples, we will have success stories and we will have failures. We will have good times and we will have bad times, because as it was pointed out, all the apostles, with the except for one, were martyred. Well, I doubt any of us are going to be martyred, but you never know. At least physically martyred. Maybe we might be martyred with words, people saying nasty things about us or whatever, because we are practicing Christians in this world. But that's okay. Why? It's all we do is follow the example of the one on the cross. And we know that if what he did, he will give us the strength to do the same. The work of the apostles, when you think about what good work they did, we are here because of their work. We are here because the disciples, those apostles, went out and did exactly what Jesus told them to do. So, as we go forth and proclaim that good news to our children, to our grandchildren, to our great-grandchildren, to our other family members, other friends, co-workers, simply people out on the street, that's our job. Jesus calls each and every one of us by name. He has called you by name as well as he has called me. So go forth and proclaim that good news in word and in action.

0: We make our profession of faith praying the Nicene Creed. I believe in one God, the Father Almighty, maker of heaven and earth, of all things visible and invisible. I believe in one Lord Jesus Christ, the only begotten Son of God, born of the Father before all ages, God from God, light from light, true God from true God, begotten, not made, consubstantial with the Father. Through him all things were made. For us, for our salvation, he came down from heaven, and by the Holy Spirit was incarnate to the Virgin Mary and became a man. For our sake he was crucified under Pontius Pilate. He suffered death and was buried, and rose again on the third day in accordance with the Scriptures. He ascended into heaven and is seated at the right hand of the Father. He will come again in glory to judge the living and the dead, and his kingdom will have no end. I believe in the Holy Spirit, the Lord, the giver of life, who proceeds from the Father and the Son, who with the Father and the Son is adored and glorified, who has spoken through the prophets. I believe in one holy Catholic and Apostolic Church. I confess one baptism for the forgiveness of sins, and I look forward to the resurrection of the dead and the life of the world to come. Amen. Almighty and ever-loving God, we bring to you a few of our needs and our concerns. As we hear the names of the apostles listed in our gospel today, may we be inspired by their lives, by their willingness to follow the Lord. May we be encouraged in the way that they lived their faith and died for their faith, we pray to the Lord. You call each of us, Lord. Help us to understand, recognize, and accept the call that you give to us, whatever that might be at this stage of our life, as we go forth living our lives as Christians in this world, proclaiming the good news, we pray to the Lord.
1: Lord, hear our prayer.
0: For intentions that you bring to Mass, we pray to the Lord.
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0: For all those who are in need of our prayer, those who are seriously ill, those on our prayer chain, and those who care for them, we pray to the Lord.
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0: For Mike Dritch and all members of families and friends who have died, to know the joy and the peace of the eternal kingdom, we pray to the Lord.
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pray that my sacrifice and yours may be acceptable to God the Almighty Father. For the praise and glory of God's name, for our good and the good of all His holy Church. Almighty God, in the offerings presented here, provide the twofold needs of human nature, nourishing us with food and renewing us with sacraments. Grant that the sustenance they provide may always keep us in body and spirit through Christ our Lord. Amen. The Lord be with you. Lift up your hearts. Let us give thanks to the Lord our God. It is right and just, our duty, our salvation, always and everywhere to give you thanks, Almighty and Eternal God, through our Lord Jesus Christ. By his birth, he brought renewal to our fallen state, and by his suffering, he forgave our sins. By rising from the dead, he opened the way to eternal life, and by ascending to you, he unlocked the gates of heaven. And so with company of angels and saints, we sing the hymn of your praise, as without end we acclaim.

Lord, you are indeed holy, the fount of all holiness. Make holy these gifts of bread and wine by sending your Spirit upon them like the dewfall. So they become for us the body and blood of your Son, our Lord Jesus Christ. At the time he was betrayed and entered willingly into his passion, he took bread, and giving thanks and praise, he broke the bread. He gave it to his disciples, saying, "Take this, all of you, and eat it. This is my body, which will be given up for you." In a similar way, Jesus took the chalice, giving you thanks and praise. He gave the chalice to his disciples, saying, "Take this, all of you, and drink from it. This is the chalice of my blood, the blood of the new and eternal covenant, which will be poured out for you and for many for the forgiveness of sins. Do this in memory of me."

As we celebrate the memorial of his death and resurrection, we offer you, Lord, this bread of life and the chalice of salvation, giving thanks that you have held us worthy to be in your presence and minister to you. We pray that partaking of the body and blood of Christ, we may be gathered into one by the Holy Spirit. Remember, Lord, your church spread throughout the world. Bring us to the fullness of charity, together with Leo our Pope, James our Bishop, and all your people. Remember our brothers and sisters who have fallen asleep in the hope of the resurrection, and all who have died in your mercy. Welcome them to the light of your face. Have mercy on us all. We pray with Mary, the Virgin Mother of God, with Saint Joseph, her spouse, with the apostles, Saint Muncheon, Saint Aloysius, and all the saints who have pleased you throughout the ages, that we may be co-heirs to eternal life and may praise you and glorify you through your Son, Jesus Christ.

0: We pray the words our Lord and Savior gave us. Our Father, who art in heaven, hallowed be thy name. Thy kingdom come, thy will be done, on earth as it is in heaven. Give us this day our daily bread, and forgive us our trespasses, as we forgive those who trespass against us. And lead us not into temptation, but deliver us from evil. Deliver us, Lord, from every evil, and grant peace in our days, that by the help of your mercy we may be free from sin and safe from all distress, as we await the hope and the coming of our Savior Jesus Christ. Lord Jesus Christ, you said to your apostles, "Peace I leave you, my peace I give you. 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Grant us peace and unity in accordance with your will, who live and reign forever and ever."
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0: Almighty God, as this reception of your Holy Communion foreshadows the union of the faithful in you, so may it bring about unity in your church through Christ our Lord. 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
2: News, I'm Paul Stevens. President Trump says a deal with Iran set to be signed maybe today. Iran's foreign minister is saying, though, the likelihood of finalizing a plan is also high.
3: Iranian state media released their own details, emphasizing U.S. commitments to lift sanctions, withdraw its forces, and release frozen Iranian funds.
2: And that's Fox's Max Gordon in Dubai. Congress has still not renewed an intelligence law allowing the feds to conduct warrantless wiretaps on some foreign nationals.
4: Legal authority for the government's foremost intelligence gathering weapon to foil terrorism, FISA Section 702, expires. There's worry about unprecedented vulnerabilities this summer.
2: And that's Fox's Chad Pergram. For the first time in over 50 years, the New York Knicks are NBA champions, defeating the San Antonio Spurs last night. Big parade coming up. 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
6: Here's a look at your forecast. Mainly clear skies today with highs around 72. Mainly clear skies tonight. Lows level off around 55. Mainly sunny skies tomorrow. High temperatures reach up to 77. Upper 70s Tuesday with a slight chance for storms. Much warmer Wednesday with highs in the upper 80s. Chance for storms continues. I'm Staff Meteorologist Derek Height, currently 68.
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I'm going to begin this morning by reading from Matthew chapter 13. I'll start in verse 3. This is Jesus speaking. And he spake many things unto them in parables, saying, Behold, a sower went forth to sow. And when he sowed, some seeds fell by the wayside, and the fowls came and devoured them up. Some fell upon stony places, where they had not much earth, and forthwith they sprang up. And when the sun was up, they were scorched, because they had no deepness of earth, and because they had no root, they withered away. And some fell among thorns, and the thorns sprang up and choked them. But others fell into good ground, and brought forth fruit, some 100-fold, some 60-fold, and some 30-fold. Who hath ears to hear, let him hear. And then Jesus explained it to his disciples. I'm just going to read verse 20 here. He also who receives seed among the thorns is he that heareth the word, and the cares of this world, and the deceitfulness of riches choke the word, and he becometh unfruitful. We could, of course, focus on the entire parable, but for today, I just want to focus on this part, the seed that fell on thorny ground. Those who receive the word, hear the word, but then the cares of this world and the deceitfulness of riches choke the word, and we become unfruitful. I dare say that is probably the biggest danger for anyone listening to this today. You probably didn't decide to tune in because you don't believe. You probably tuned in because you do believe in God, and you're trying to do something to nurture your relationship with Him. And if not, hey, still glad to have you listening, and I hope that God will work with you and bring you to a deeper knowledge of His ways and how much He loves you. But assuming that I'm talking to people who believe in God, the true danger isn't to be one of the other forms of soil here mentioned in the parable. The most likely danger is to be this thorny ground. And it's so common amongst the church in this day, and even in the world. We're all just so busy. And perhaps you've said that to yourself. You know you should fill in the blank. You should serve God. You should spend more time praying and studying, etc. Whatever it is. But you say, I'm just so busy. That's an excuse. That's an excuse that I've made. I'm not not condemning anyone for this. It's not right. But it's an excuse, and we've all been guilty of it. The quickest way to determine if that excuse is true or not is to ask yourself, what is it that you do when you finally get some free time? What do you turn to immediately? I've always liked the Calvin and Hobbes cartoons, and there was one of them, Calvin has it's the first day of summer, first day school's out, he has freedom, and it just shows thing after thing that he does. He and Hobbes go off and do one thing after another, and there are probably just 20 different things that they do, and at the end of the day he's in the bathtub cleaning up from his very messy adventures, and he says to Hobbes, "Now, I can't believe how fast the summer is going." And Hobbes replies, "Yeah, we only got through half our itinerary. Done so many things, packed so many things into the day, and they still didn't get half done what they intended to do. That's what they did with their free time." Well, we're at the time of year where kids are out of school now. They're experiencing that same freedom. What do they do with that time? What do they immediately turn to? What are the things that they do that fill their time? Whatever that is, that will show you where their priorities lie. And that's not just true for children. That's true for all of us. Whenever you've been so busy and then you get a little bit of free time, what's the first thing you turn to? What's the second thing you turn to? What do you immediately fill that free time with?
I don't think any of us really ever have free time. We just have the free choice of what we're going to fill that time with at times, and other times we don't have that option. We always manage to fill that time, and so we're always busy, one way or another. So the question is then, have we not made God a priority in our lives? Do we fill that time with anything else, everything else? Do we pursue our own interests separate from God and delude ourselves into thinking, oh, we're going to get around to him eventually? From Revelation chapter 3, starting in verse 14, "And unto the servant of the church of the Laodiceans write, These things saith the Amen, the faithful and true witness, the beginning of the creation of God. I know thy works, that thou art neither cold nor hot. I would thou wert cold or hot. So then, because thou art lukewarm, and neither cold nor hot, I will spew thee out of my mouth. Because thou sayest, I am rich, and increased with goods, and have need of nothing, and knowest not that thou art wretched, and miserable, and poor, and blind.

world really so unconcerned with the things of God? It's not that we fight against them. It's not that we don't believe in them. It's that we haven't made them a priority. Is that us? It's pretty easy for that to be us. You know, the thing is, maybe we haven't made God a priority. God made us a priority. Have you considered that? Have you considered how much He gave for you? In the Doctrine and Covenants, section 23b, God said, "And there is no end to my works, neither to my words, for this is my work and my glory, to bring to pass the immortality and eternal life of man." God has made this His purpose, to bring to pass our immortality and eternal life. And how did He do that? How did He go about doing that? Well, by the sacrifice of Jesus. If you wonder if He made you a priority, simply look at the cross. He gave everything for us. How can we then turn and do so little, give so little to Him? You know, this walk with God is all or nothing. It can't be kind of important, somewhat important. It can't be partially true. If the gospel is true, it is absolutely everything. Because what could compare to what we have been told? And if it is not true, it is nothing. There is no middle ground here. There is no, oh, well, yeah, maybe there's some good in it and some benefit, and it's for some people and not for others, or maybe at a different time it will be useful for me, but not right now. That's not how this works. It's all or nothing. Elijah said to the Israelites, he said, "How long halt ye between two opinions?" I would ask the same thing to you. How long halt ye between two opinions? If we believe in God, that belief should permeate every aspect of our lives. It should completely change us. It should make us entirely a new creature. Because that's what the scriptures have said all along. The purpose of this gospel is to make us a new creature. To take me, miserable, wretched, evil me, and turn me into a child of God. That is the purpose of this gospel. If we look in Galatians chapter 2, in verse 20 we read, "I am crucified with Christ. Nevertheless, I live. Yet not I, but Christ liveth in me. And the life which I now live in the flesh, I live by the faith of the Son of God, who loved me and gave Himself for me." God made us a priority. Have you made Him a priority? Are you crucified with Christ? Is the life that you now live Him living in you? Has that word growing in your heart changed you so much that you no longer resemble your old self, but you resemble Christ? Moving forward a little bit in the same book, Galatians chapter 3, verse 27. "For as many of you as have been baptized into Christ have put on Christ." Have you put on Christ? What does that mean, to put on Christ? I believe it's saying even as, you know, wearing clothing. Have you put on Christ? Are you dressed? In 2 Nephi chapter 3, verse 56, Nephi says, "O Lord, wilt thou encircle me around in the robe of thy righteousness?" Not just a robe of righteousness, the robe of thy righteousness.

He's not asking for his own righteousness. He's asking for Christ's righteousness to encircle him around about. He's put on Christ. Have you done that? You know, it's easy to look at everything I'm talking about here, to hear that and say, I'm so busy, now you want me to do even more. No, that's not what this is. I want you to set aside the cares of the world. I want you to look at this as not being yet another thing, but to look at this as accepting that peace and that joy and that rest that Christ offers you. From Matthew chapter 11, verse 30, take my yoke upon you and learn of me, for I am meek and lowly in heart, and ye shall find rest unto your souls, for my yoke is easy and my burden is light. This is what Jesus offers you. He offers you this rest. Ye shall find rest unto your souls. His yoke is easy and his burden is light. Oh, but you say, it's still a burden. You don't understand. If you think that this is a burden, you don't understand that you are already carrying a heavy burden in this life. Human nature has become a huge burden to all of us. And we've become so accustomed to it sometimes that we do not recognize that it's even there. All those thorns and thistles that are choking us out and making us unproductive, that's a burden. We think of those as the necessary things or even the things that we desire. And we don't recognize how many of those things have become a burden to us. He's not asking you to take on another burden, albeit a light one. He's asking you to let him lighten your burden that you already have. If you feel like you're so busy that you don't have time for God, let me tell you, you are, as the scriptures say, weary and heavy laden. You are burdened by this world. You have been weighed down by all the different things that the world says that you need to be concerned about. All the different things that the world says are necessary. All the different things that you've believed will eventually bring you peace and joy and rest. All of those things are counterfeits. Jesus is the source of that peace, of that rest, of that joy. Take his yoke upon you and learn of him, for he is meek and lowly in heart, and ye shall find rest unto your souls. For his yoke is easy, and his burden is light.

This message was brought to you by the Cameron Restoration Branch of The Church of Jesus Christ. If you would like to come and worship with us, we are located at 1008 West 3rd Street in Cameron. On Sundays, we have classes starting at 9:45 and a worship service starting at 10:30. On Wednesday nights, we have a prayer and testimony service starting at 7 o'clock. You are always welcome. We would love to see you there.

Good morning, friends. This morning I want to talk about a single word, a word of only four letters. This word, or its equivalent, is as old as creation itself. Adam whispered it in the ears of Eve as they walked in the Garden of Eden. They spoke it to each other when they were driven out into a harsh and bitter world. This word, we may presume, is the watchword of the angels of heaven when they leave the courts of glory and come down to earth to minister to the heirs of salvation. This is the word that God himself, stooping down from on high, spoke to a dying world in the presence of Jesus Christ. For Jesus Christ is God's declaration of love to the world. For God so loved the world, we are told in John 3:16, that he gave his only begotten Son, that whosoever believeth on him should not perish, but have everlasting life. The theme we wish to consider is that of love. And I call your attention to three texts. The first one is, behold, what manner of love the Father hath bestowed upon us, that we should be called the sons of God. And the second is, we love him because he first loved us. And the third, for this is the message that we heard from the beginning, that we should love one another, all from 1 John. These three texts suggest the three divisions of our theme. The first, the love of God for man. Behold, what manner of love the Father hath bestowed upon us. The second, the love of man towards God. We love him because he loved us. The third, the love of man for his fellow men. This is the message that we heard from the beginning, that we should love one another. It is said that it takes three individuals at least to live the Christian religion: you, God, and your brother. The Christian religion does not function fully until it includes this eternal triangle of entities in a bond of communion, fellowship, and right relations. Talking up then the first division, or the theme, the love of God for man. For why is it that God sent his Son into the world? He was not moved by any of the considerations that commonly sway humanity. He did not have anything to gain. His glory could not possibly be increased. It was already infinite. But we are told that he sent his Son into the world because he so loved the world. Yes, he loved us before we loved him. And we are told that we love him because he first loved us. We have had some discussions about the atonement of Jesus Christ and the place of his death in that statement, in that atonement. The death and suffering of Jesus Christ were not designed to bribe an angry or indifferent God and win his favor for man. Before there were the first dim stirrings of an impulse of love in our hearts for God, God loved us. He loved the world before his Son came into the world. He grasped the thought then that God and Christ were one in their love for humanity, as in all other things, and Jesus came here as a living declaration of God's love for the world, to explain to the world and to impress upon the hearts of the world the fact that God indeed is love. And this he did in life and in death. There are some philosophers and scientists in the world who seem to believe in God, that is, they believe in the existence of a certain supreme intelligence or force or power in all things. But in most cases, they do not individualize this dominant mind or force. Jesus Christ came into the world to teach the world that there is a personal God and that he is our Father. He said, he that hath seen me hath seen the Father, from John the 14th chapter. In that single sentence, he describes two ideas: the ideas of personality and the idea of fatherhood. He that has seen me hath seen God. He that has seen me hath seen the Father. Jesus Christ was the first one who ever really taught the world to pray. And we find in Matthew the 6th chapter of that very famous saying,
our Father who art in heaven. But what place does this thought have in the economy of God? Men that building a bridge, a metal bridge, a great steel bridge, they are building simultaneously from both sides of a river. And it's to be a single great arch or span. By and by, this arch will meet in the middle of the span, and the bridge will be complete. So then, when the love of man for God and the love of God for man spring from earth towards heaven, and from heaven towards earth, and they finally meet, then the gap is bridged, and there is a highway formed by which we can approach God. That is the place that love has in the economy of God. What evidence have we of God's love? We have the evidence of his sacrifice and his service. And what is the extent of his love? In Romans the 8th chapter we read, "For I am persuaded that neither death, nor life, nor angels, nor principalities, nor powers, nor things present, nor things to come, nor height, nor depth, nor any other creature shall be able to separate us from the love of God, which is in Jesus Christ our Lord." That means that the love of God is going to seek after every individual born into the world, and there is no power on earth or under earth. There is no creature that can overthrow the designs of God. His love will reach every man somewhere, sometime. Death cannot separate us from the love of God. The gospel is to every creature. If there is any creature in any dark corner of the universe whom the message of love has failed to reach in this life, it will reach him until it finally finds him, somewhere, sometime. He will not be given up until he rejects that message. There is only one thing that can separate us from the love of God, and that is our own personal will. When that love reaches that individual, if he shall then fling it away willfully after tasting it, then and only then will he be sent down to dwell with the sons of perdition, who neither love nor are loved, and that is hell. Is there any individual now living in the world who does not love anybody and whom nobody loves? Then he does not need to die to go to hell. He is already there now. We prefer to think of God's love in the present tense. And I was talking with a certain minister, and he said to me, "Do you believe in the Bible?" And I replied, "Yes." "Do you?" "Why, certainly." "Well, do you believe the statement in the 16th chapter of Mark, that signs shall follow them that believe?" He paused a moment and then said, "I believe that those signs did follow." "Well," I said, "that is the difference. You say they did follow. We say they do follow. God did love the world. God does love the world. God used to reveal himself. God reveals himself now." God used to bless the people. God does bless the people. Religion in the past tense, religion in the present tense, which will you take? We read that God used to give the people certain blessings, and we are told that certain signs shall follow, and that the manifestation of the spirits are given to every man, but the world tells us that these things are not for us. Is God a respecter of persons? God is love.

John says, God is love in the present tense. God loves us now. He always connected his commandments to serve with them, that is, promises of his promises or blessings. If the promises of blessings are not good any longer, then the commandment to serve him are no longer binding. Two travelers came into an inn and put up for the night. One of them became very sick and could not eat supper or breakfast. But in the morning, the innkeeper insisted that he should pay for both the meals. Finally, a third man appeared, and all agreed to have the dispute to his judgment to decide. He said to the man who was sick, "Give me 2 quarters." He was given the quarters, and then he rattled them by the ear of the innkeeper and said, "This man only got the smell of your meat, and you get only the jingle of his money. If we get only the smell of the meat that our older brother ate, then God can justly claim only the jingle of our money in a way of service, and that, by the way, is about all the world is giving him. But the matter is reversed. The world is only willing to give God the jingle of its money, and hence the world gets only the smell of the meat that Peter ate, the shadow of the bread of life on which Paul feasted. God is willing to bless now as much as in the past. We are commanded in Mark, the 12th chapter, that we shall love God with all our heart, with all our mind, and with all our soul, and with all our strength. The heart is the seat of the emotion, so our religion ought to be emotional. The brain is the seat of intelligence, so our service should be intelligent, rational. We are to love him with our heart and with our mind, so our religion and our service ought to be intelligent as well as emotional. And finally, we are told that we should love him with all our soul. The soul, we are told, is the body and the spirit, the whole man. There is no power, quality, no part of us that should be enlisted in God's service, dominated by love. Who is it that loves God? In John, the 14th chapter, we are told, "He that hath my commandments and keepeth them, he it is that loveth me." We have here the test of our love for God, that is, that we shall have his commandments and that we shall keep them. We should manifest our love by service and obedience. John says in substance, "How can a man love God whom he hath not seen, if he does not love his brother whom he hath seen?" In other words, if we love God, we will manifest that love in service for our fellow men. We are told, "If thou lovest me, thou shalt serve me and keep my commandments. And behold, thou wilt remember the poor and consecrate of thy properties for their support that which thou hast to impart unto them, with a covenant and a deed which cannot be broken. And inasmuch as we impart of your substance unto the poor, ye will do it unto me." The thought is that if we love God, we will love our fellow men. And if we love our fellow men, we will give of our surplus properties for their support when they are poor and in need. The same idea is present in James, the 2nd chapter. "If a brother or sister be naked and destitute, and one of you say, 'Depart in peace, be warmed and filled,' notwithstanding he give not those things which are needful to the body, what profit is your faith unto such?" And he goes on to tell that kind of religion, like faith without works, is dead. In 1 John, the 3rd chapter, "But whoso hath this world's goods, and seeth his brother had need, and shutteth up his bowels of compassion from him, how dwelleth the love of God in him?" The answer is, it does not dwell there at all. Our love of our fellow men will be manifest in our service to them, and it will take not only a spiritual, but a material or a temporal turn. Without this evidence, we cannot demonstrate that we truly, really, truly love God. One thing we as a people must cast out of our lives is selfishness, the very reverse of this love of God. Selfishness is a thing that hinders our progress.
He who labors in Zion for money, according to the divine statement, shall perish. But it seems that on every turn we are hindered by this selfishness that occurs in our hearts. How shall we get rid of it? The love of self, when it is touched by the divine love of God, passes in heavenly music out of sight. There is another illustration. A glass is full of air, and we can ask ourselves, how can I empty it? I cannot pour the air out of it. I cannot throw it out. I cannot dip it out. And if the glass were sealed in some way, I might pump it out, but I might destroy the glass. What do I do in so? We are told that nature abhors a vacuum. But there is one way in which I can get the air out of the glass. I simply pour it full, running over, of water. Thus, I get the air out. It's very simple and easy. When the water goes in, the air goes out. And so it is with these hearts of ours that are full of selfishness. You cannot drive it out. You cannot force it out. You cannot pump it out. For nature abhors a vacuum. The only heart that is empty is in a dead person. But when you fill our hearts with the love of God, when you pour the ardent love of His work into that heart until it overflows, then selfishness goes out. According to an old tradition, two brothers lived in Judea on adjoining farms. One of them was single and lived alone. The other had a wife and many children. And one night during the harvest season, the man who was single said, "My brother has many mouths to feed. Tonight, while it's dark, I will carry some of my sheaves over and set them in the field, and in the morning he will rejoice to see his plentiful harvest." And the same night the other brother said, "My brother is sad and lonely. While I have many to cheer me, tonight I will carry some of my sheaves over the line and set them in the field, and in the morning his heart will be made glad to see his bountiful harvest." So each carried out his plan for two nights in succession. But on the third night, the moon came out, and they came face to face. Tradition says that on that spot, the temple at Jerusalem was built, because there, earth came nearest to heaven. When we get the fullness of the Spirit, and each seeks his brother's good, then we can build the temple of God. For then earth will come near to heaven, and heaven near to earth, and Jesus will be ready to come and take up his abode among his men.

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1: Here's a look at your forecast. Mainly clear skies today, with highs around 72. Mainly clear skies tonight, lows level off around 55. Mainly sunny skies tomorrow, high temperatures reach up to 77. Upper 70s Tuesday, with a slight chance for storms. Much warmer Wednesday, with highs in the upper 80s, chance for storms continues. I'm staff meteorologist Derek Height. Right now, it's 70 degrees.
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1: Here's a look at your forecast. Sunshine mixed with clouds at times this afternoon, with highs around 72. Mainly clear skies tonight. Lows level off around 55. Mainly sunny tomorrow. High temperatures reach up to 77. Upper 70s Tuesday, with a slight chance of thunderstorms. Turning much warmer Wednesday, with highs in the upper 80s. Chance for storms continues. I'm staff meteorologist Derek Height. Currently 70.
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0: Time for another round of Who Are You? Are you running down a dream? Or do you have peace of mind? Yeah. Either way, rock and roll's got you covered. St. Joseph, Bethany, Albany, and all of Northwest Missouri. 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
1: for the headlong dive. And the Royals win the ballgame. 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Unbelievable.
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5: 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Great to have you with us, along with Denny Matthews and our producer-engineer, Eric Guthrie. I'm Steve Stewart. Stephen Kolick will be the Royals' starting pitcher today. Spencer Arrighetti goes for the Astros. Coming up, it's the J.J. Piccolo Show. But next, Denny with the Royals' manager, Matt Quatrero, when the Bob Allen Ford pregame show continues on the Royals Baseball Network.
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10: Hi, everybody. Denny Matthews at Kauffman Stadium, and it's Sunday morning and time for our conversation with Royals manager Matt Quatrero. And the topic of the day is going to be whatever happened to the 300 hitter in baseball. And I've got some stats to throw your way. In 1930, that's a long time ago, there were 75 300 hitters. By 1950, it had gone down to 28. 75, there were 30, and then in 2000, there were 50, so there was a little bit of an uptick. However, in 2025, and that wasn't that long ago, only seven guys hit 300 or better. What in the heck's going on?
11: Yeah, well, there's interesting numbers there. You know, I think there are a lot of different reasons. One, what's valued in the game has changed, you know, by power, home runs. I would guess that there are more power numbers distributed more widely across the league than there were, especially in the 30s and 50s. I think the defenses are more analytically driven, understanding where players hit the ball. The one that comes to mind immediately is, for 100 years, a line drive up the middle was a hit. Now somebody's standing there almost every time, or a hard ground ball up the middle, not a line drive. And, you know, talking to players and being part of the defensive alignments for a number of years now, the defenses are certainly more in tune with where hitters hit balls than they were, you know, 50, 60 years ago when it was played more conventionally for the most part. I mean, obviously everybody always points to the Ted Williams shift and those kinds of things, but that was not done league-wide, and then outfield positioning is definitely more advanced than it was at that point. And I think the other thing that comes to mind is just how hard pitchers throw now league-wide. You know, there were always hard throwers like the Bob Gibsons and Nolan Ryans and J.R. Richards and those guys, but there are definitely more guys now where the average velo is up in the mid-90s, which automatically makes it more difficult to hit.
10: There's a lot of good reasons. Let's go back. A lot of people say, well, 1968, that was called the year of the pitcher, and it really was. In 1968, only six batters hit 300 or better, and then everybody panicked, and oh boy, we better lower the mound, and we better squeeze the strike zone. Denny McClain was a 31-game winner in 1968 with the Tigers. Bob Gibson of the Cardinals had an ERA of 1.12, and that just wasn't going to cut it. People wanted more offense, and so they started to lower the mound, as we said, and squeeze the strike zone, and that should help the offense, but a lot of people point to that.
11: Yeah, well, I mean, those numbers are remarkable when you read those numbers off of 1.12 and 31 wins. I think fans always want more offense. You know, it's just the excitement level of what when the guys are running the bases and those kinds of things. But changes are part of the game, right? They always make different rules changes, and we're seeing it now. And so maybe with the ABS and the strike zone definitely getting smaller than it was, as walks will go up. So fewer at-bats, more same number of plate appearances, but if you have fewer at-bats, your chances of having a higher batting average are probably better, so maybe we'll see some of that rebound because of the ABS.
10: We had a great batting title race in 1976, Royals' first year, then they qualified for the playoffs. George Brett, Hal McRae were within one or two points of each other at the top, and then there was Rod Carew and Lyman Bostock of the Minnesota Twins. Oddly enough, those two teams played the final three games of the series, so everybody could see the batting title unfold right before their eyes. Brett won it. Hal McRae, I think, finished a point behind. There was a lot of controversy. Bostock did not play in the Sunday game. He finished third, and Carew was fourth, as it turned out. But the battle between George and Hal McRae was epic.
11: That's pretty cool, you know, to have those guys on the same field and teammates competing for it. And I remember, I believe it was 84 when Mattingly and Winfield went down to the last day of the season and they were on the same team. So those things were really fun to watch. And, you know, I mean, I think another thing to talk about a little bit is, like, there are more stats clearly now that people pay attention to. Like when in the 70s and 80s that we're talking about, there was no OPS and there was no weighted runs created and those kinds of things. That those stats didn't exist yet. So it was batting average. That's what you pointed to, the Triple Crown, right?
10: Well, I'll tell you one thing. When we played high school, college, we wanted to hit 300. I'm not sure I ever did. How about you?
11: Yes, I did, actually. So I can hang my hat on that. But, you know, just understanding just that things have changed from the standpoint of what stats carry weight with different people. So, but batting average is still one that you see on the scoreboard in every ballpark every night.
10: I'm still a little chapped. I finished behind you in the batting title then. We'll see you next Sunday.
11: Okay, thank you.
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5: 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And happy birthday, Bobby Wood Jr. He's our Hawthorne Bank player to bank on. 26 years old today. He shares his birthday with Cy Young Award winner, former National League MVP, Don Newcomb. 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He joins Ronald Acuna Jr., Mike Trout, Cesar Cedeno, and Ty Cobb. 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Coming up, Ryan talks with J.J. Piccolo on the Bob Allen Ford pregame show on the Royals Baseball Network.
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24: Well, J.J., it's been one of those seasons. I mean, we end the last road trip with back-to-back winning series at Cincinnati, at Minnesota, with high hopes, a win at the beginning of this homestand against the Texas Rangers, and now four consecutive losses. And I'm just wondering, what's the morale like of not just dealing with what the record is right now, but just dealing with the peaks and the valleys this season?
25: Yeah, it's difficult. I mean, I'll say the morale is stable. You know, it's hard to be upbeat every single day when you're not winning games that you expect to win, a lot of close games. But, you know, you watch the work, you watch, you know, even during the rain delay last night, you know, I'm down in the clubhouse, guys are, music's playing, guys are talking. There, you know, we had just lost the lead, and you would have known the difference. So that part of it, I think, is good, and that's where you hope the professionalism carries you through times like this. So, you know, but we all know morale gets really high when you start winning some games and you build, you start stacking some wins. So we got to hang in there. It's a tough stretch, but we got to keep playing these games.
1: You've had just about every hat in professional baseball as far as leadership. What have you learned are the markers that you look for when, okay, we got a morale thing here, I need to address this?
25: Yeah, I mean, really, you lean on the players that are the most experienced in a clubhouse to try to gauge them, you know, how do they feel like we're doing? But really, what we need to do from a front office perspective, from a coaching perspective, is we just need to stay positive. You know, like we, you know, if we pack it in or they can sense our frustration, then they're going to feel the frustration, and the likelihood of them playing better and getting out of this is less, you know. So we got to keep that in mind. And, you know, leadership is tested when you're going through tough times. And right now we're going through tough times, and we're going to find out, you know, who our leaders are and how we can handle these things, because adversity makes you strong. And ultimately, that's what we're trying to work through.
1: All right, I'm going to run some numbers by you. They are not positive numbers, but there's a point to it. 6-13 this year in one-run games. 16-25 in games decided by two runs or fewer, and now 11 consecutive games, I take that back, of games decided by three runs or fewer, and 5-6 during that stretch. All negative numbers, and yet there's another part of that where it's like, man, a lot of those games are one play here, one play there, one pitch there, one hit there. Is that what it's going to take to turn that? My point is, it doesn't feel like there's a mountain to go over to get back on track.
25: Yeah, and I think we see that. We go on these little runs where we play good baseball and we get the big hit when we need to. We get a great start when we need to. But usually, if you look back throughout those games, you know, something went wrong somewhere. We don't make a play. Somebody in the bullpen doesn't get the job done that night, or the offense only scores two runs on a given night where we get a great start. But I think it is an indication that this roster is talented. You know, we're not getting blown out of the water every single night. We still come to the ballpark every night knowing that we're going to be in a ball game, mainly because our starting pitching, even without a couple guys, has kept us in games. They've done a really good job. And I think that allows the hitters to have breathe a little bit and not feel like we got to do everything. And then there's times like last couple nights, you know, we're scoring a lot of runs, and for whatever reason, we don't hold the other team down. But the close games are an indication, but we got to figure out a way to win those games. You know, it's one thing to be in them, but we got to figure out a way to win them.
1: We spent a lot of time this year talking about what's it going to take to get this offense going. And it was last week when you gave it a label. We need a more functional offense where all nine guys are contributing in the same way, knowing that it's not just one or two guys, but everyone's contributing. Well, another frustrating thing about the season so far is the offense finally seems to be functional, and the pitching isn't what it was the first 2 months of the season.
25: Yeah, no, the offense is actually performing pretty well, and you know, you like to score in multiple ways. So we've had stretches here where we've played the small ball, and then the last two nights, you know, we haven't hit a ton of home runs. I mean, you look at Houston last night, they hit four home runs, and that's how they scored all their runs. You know, we fought to score our runs, and it's because we got a lot of guys to the plate, and we end up scoring seven runs. That's a good sign. But you know, that functional offense is going to be how we, you know, we have to play that way. You know, it's all nine guys functioning together, understanding what their role is. And if you get a big hit like Carter last night, you know, we've loaded the bases a lot, and we're waiting for that big hit. And you know, Carter last night hits that double and scores three. That's awesome. You know, but we're not going to be a team that can rely on, you know, the two-run homer, the three-run homer, and score our seven runs that way. We got to have that functional offense, and we're seeing it right now.
1: On this homestand, you lost three guys to the injured list. Seth Lugo, sounds like he's going to be okay. Kyle Isbell with a foot injury, and Vinny goes down with a hand injury. How's he doing?
25: Yeah, Vinny had surgery this morning, broken hamate, pretty simple surgery, anywhere 4 to 6 weeks. You know, we've seen guys come back in four, more than likely it's six. Really tough blow to our lineup. Vinny started to swing the bat better. Izzy has just been consistent for us for a number of years now. The defense and the way he's evolved as an offensive player fits our offense. He's part of that functional offense. And then Lugo, I mean, we're really fortunate. He's very fortunate, you know, to get hit by a ball. I think it was 106 miles an hour. He had some side effects, some headaches, but not a severe concussion. And we expect he'll be back at the end of the week. I don't know if it'll be Thursday, Friday, Saturday, but, you know, we're just happy that he's healthy and he's going to be back for us when we need him.
1: The J.J. 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And we'll have more with J.J. as the Bob Allen Ford pregame show continues on the Royals Baseball Network.
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1: The J.J. 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All right, let's talk about some guys who have taken a step forward as we expected. Both have had ups and downs this year, but Carter Jensen and Jack Caglione.
25: Yeah, they've been great. I mean, obviously, the run Jack has been on. I mean, he's approaching 800 OPS now. He's above the league averages and everything. But you can, more importantly, you can see the confidence in him. You know, it's growing. You know, he's still taking some walks. You know, he stays in his approach. It's just good to see. You know, and he had a really good week against left-handed pitching, which was ran for some pretty good ones too, which was great to see. And then Carter, you know, I think, you know, what he's trying to handle as a catcher really takes a toll on the offense, but he's showing signs that he's starting to separate those things pretty well, and that's what we need. So last night, a couple big hits, which is great to see. And we know Carter's plate discipline throughout his career has been outstanding, and ultimately we think that's what's going to carry him as a player and make him a really good hitter. You know, the consistency is the big part of it, but young players go through these things, but both are moving in the right direction.
1: You know, you say play discipline. I was thinking as you're talking, you know, not just the base hits that Carter's getting right now and Jack's getting, but sometimes a young player is judged on what they don't do, like what they don't swing at in an at-bat, and they're minimizing that.
25: Yeah, I mean, really, that's the key to so many. You know, that's key to hitting, really. I mean, and sometimes the game will speed up on any hitter where you get a big situation and you go out of the zone. You know, Carter's got the ability to stay in the zone, know what he's looking for, and put a good swing on balls, you know, and his timing looks good right now. But that's, you know, all along with Carter, something that was just different about him than really any other hitter we had in the minor leagues was he was able to stay in those at-bats and understand what he's trying to do and lay off pitches, and that's why he's going to be a good hitter.
1: So with Vinny out, Jack's going to be at first base. I don't think you can underscore how impressive he's been in right field for a guy who's that big and has not played right field since high school. But we know at Florida, he was a pitcher and a first baseman, but what kind of a first baseman is he?
25: He's really good. I think we've seen it a couple times where he comes in the game late and he gets a challenging play. It happened again last night. I mean, it's a bullet hit down there. Stays below the ball, handles it well like it was nothing. And he had another game, very similar play. He's good down there. You know, he's really good. He's got good footwork. His hands are good. You know, we just haven't seen him in the big leagues play first base, but I think we'll all be impressed with his defense.
1: Okay, John Rave is here with Vinny going on the injured list. I'm always interested to see a player, they get a chance to play in the big leagues for the first time. You know, they're told, here's what you need to do in the big leagues, and I guess you don't really know until you get here. Then you go back to the minor leagues and you wonder, how did he prepare in the minor leagues now that he's been in the big leagues?
25: Well, I mean, the preparation is similar in a lot of ways, but we have far more information and ability to prepare for a game from a mental side of it. But I think the big difference that you hope when players go back to the minor leagues, and we talk about it all the time, this is the only level in professional baseball that we go home happy or unhappy based on a win or a loss. And as much as we talk about that, I don't think until players come up here and they realize and they feel the gravity of a loss, do they really truly understand. So when they go back to the minor leagues, they're still working on their skills. They're still trying to get better. But I think every time they come back, they realize, all right, I have a job to do. You know, I need to be part of that functional offense. I need to know my role. So in AAA, John's a really good hitter. Here, we need him to hit, but we also need him to execute so we can win a game. And it just seems like when players have that experience of being optioned, then when they come back, the picture is more clearer than when they come back, and that's what we expect to see out of John.
1: Yeah, good stuff. JJ, thank you. We'll talk to you next Sunday.
25: Okay, thanks, Ryan.
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14: Welcome back to the ballpark in a 75-degree afternoon. Steve Stewart with you. Here are the starting lineups. First for Joe Espada and his Astros. They're 33-39. Jeremy Payne will lead off. He'll be the shortstop. Batting second, the DH, Yordan Alvarez. Hitting third at first base, Christian Walker. The cleanup hitter in left field, Joey LaPerfido. Batting fifth in right field, Cam Smith. Hitting sixth in center field, Jake Myers. Batting seventh at second base, Bryce Matthews. Hitting eighth at third base, Raynell Delgado. And batting ninth, it's the catcher, Colin Price. And on the mound, right-hander, Spencer Arrighetti. Again for Houston, Pena, Alvarez, Walker, Loperfido, Smith, Myers, Matthews, Delgado, and Price. Matt Quatrero's Royals are 28-43. Carter Jensen leads off for KC. He's the DH. Batting second, the shortstop, Bobby Witt Jr. Hitting third at first base, Jack Caglione. The cleanup hitter at third base, Michael Garcia. Batting fifth at second base, Michael Massey. Hitting sixth, it's the catcher, Salvador Perez. Batting seventh in center field, Cameron Meisner. Hitting eighth in right field, Lane Thomas. And batting ninth in left field, Isaac Collins. Stephen Kolick on the mound for the Royals. Again for KC, it's Jensen, Witt, Caglione, Garcia, Massey, Perez, Meisner, Thomas, and Collins. And the umpires, Jacob Metz behind the plate, Mark Wegner, crew chief at first base, Bruce Dreckman at second base, Nate Tomlinson, the umpire, at third base. Right now we pause for identification on the Royals Baseball Network.
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14: Back here on a beautiful Kansas City afternoon, the Royals and Astros wrapping up this series. Our pitching matchup is presented by IBEW Local 124, providing the best opportunities in the electrical field of construction for over a century. Well, Stephen Kolick is on the mound today for the Royals. Spencer Arrighetti for Houston. Kolick has never faced the Astros, but he was born in Houston, grew up in Shepherd, Texas, just about an hour away. And he's doing great at home this year in particular. Six home starts, a 179 ERA. Opponents hitting just a 182 against his four-seam fastball. On the other side for Houston, Spencer Arrighetti is a curveball specialist. He throws it 34% of the time, and opponents are hitting just 100 against that pitch. He faced the Royals in his Major League debut here a couple of years ago, and the Royals had their way with him that day, but he's having a great season. Houston 9-1 in his 10 starts. It's the Royals and the Astros. First pitch coming up on the Royals Baseball Network.
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14: 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In fact, it's 75 degrees as we speak. And we have a nice looking week ahead, in fact, as we look ahead to later this week, as we're going to get up just another degree hotter today, just 76. So just a perfect Sunday afternoon. But it looks like it's going to warm up into the low 80s the next couple of days. And should be nice weather when the Royals and Cardinals play Thursday night and Friday night later this week to begin that series. And Saturday will be an off day. And then a week from today, we'll wrap up that Cardinals series. Royals.com for tickets. Hope to see you here for that. The Royals in their powder blue tops with the white pants today, while the Astros are in their road grays. When they moved over to the American League back in 2013, they went kind of retro with their uniforms, back to their old-time look from the early days in the 60s of their franchise. And these have been their road unis for quite some time now. Royals are going to be in Washington the next 3 days after this game is over with. They'll fly to D.C., and they'll have night games Monday and Tuesday at Nationals Park, and then a day game on Wednesday. So we hope you'll join us from there. Yeah, we'll be on the air at 5 o'clock on Monday and Tuesday. We'll be on the air at 11:30 Wednesday morning. As the Royals haven't announced their starting pitcher tomorrow, would be Seth Lugo's spot. But, of course, Lugo is on the concussion injured list at the moment. So we're not sure what the pitching plans are, and it may partly depend on how today goes as far as the bullpen is concerned. The first pitch of this game today presented by Simply Fuel. 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Gorgeous day. Stephen Kolick on the mound, and at the microphone, Denny Matthews.
2: All right, Stu, and it's Pena to lead off. Jeremy hitting .279. And here we go. The first pitch of the game is slapped foul way down the right field line. We are underway. Jeremy Pena, so far in this series, is just 2-for-8. But that does not tell the story, because defensively at shortstop, he has been the difference in the first two games. Open stance, right-handed batter, ground ball to Witt. And Bobby charging to get the hop that he wanted. And over to Caglione at first. And that's how the game starts. A routine ground ball from one shortstop to another. That brings up Jordan Alvarez. Now, he's been a factor in this series offensively. His batting average overall, .327. He has 24 home runs, 54 RBIs. Left-handed batter with tremendous power, and Kolick goes right after him and throws a strike. Alvarez in this series, 6-for-10, 2 home runs, 6 RBIs. He gets jammed, hits a little looper, and a nice play by Garcia moving to his right to capture that soft line drive. He was in the shortstop position and really had to go a long way to his right and then leaping and making a backhanded stab of that soft little soft line off the bat of Alvarez. So quickly, 2 are out, and up comes Christian Walker. Houston's first baseman hitting .247. He has 18 home runs, so beware of his power, and a fastball from Kolek is inside. .66 hits for this right-handed batter, and Kolek's next pitch, right on target, and the count is 1-1. One thing we have learned about Kolek, he's going to throw strikes. In 43 innings, he has walked only 9. So no fear from the mound. He's going to go right after the hitter, and the fastball is high, and the count is 2 balls and 1 strike. Walker is 2-for-10 in the series, and both of his hits have been home runs. Next pitch, hit hard past the mound, and a good stop. Massey and the throw to first in time. Massey near second base and behind the bag on the edge of the outfield grass made a nice stop on that hot ground ball. So good defense by the Royals in the first. 1-2-3 and out is Houston. The end of half an inning. No score.
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1: Carter Jensen leads off for the Royals in the bottom of the first. He is the Royals' designated hitter in this game. He's facing right-hander Spencer Arrighetti. He is 7-1 with very good ERA, 2.21. First pitch swinging, Jensen good swing, and he fouled it off. Arrighetti is 26, 6-1, 205. Next pitch from the right-hander is a breaking ball. It's inside, one ball, one strike to Carter Jensen. Jensen was 2-for-5 in the game last night. He's gone 3-for-9 in the series. The 1-1 pitch to the left-handed batter is an off-speed pitch for a strike. That one caught the outside corner barely. Bobby Witt Jr. to follow, and then Caglione hitting in the 3 spot. Infield playing him as a dead pull hitter, and he swings and misses. It's a pitch up, and Carter Jensen swung right through it, and down he goes, and one away for Witt. Bobby Witt hitting .284. He has 80 hits. 9 of his 80 hits have been home runs. So Witt digs in. Arrighetti's first pitch to him is a breaking ball, and Bobby tried to check his swing, but he couldn't. He goes around, and that is strike one. Bob was 3-for-5 last night. He's 4 out of 9 in the first two games of the series. One strike pitch on the way. Hit hard and past the diving third baseman Delgado, and Witt has a one-out single. Up comes Caglione, Jack. With 8 home runs, 19 RBIs, 58 hits, and a batting average of .270. .24 stolen bases for Bobby Witt, and he takes his lead. Arrighetti's pitch to Caglione is an off-speed pitch for a strike. So he threw him a first pitch changeup. Spencer Arrighetti. Right-hander looks at Witt, now turns and fires one over to first, and Witt scrambles back safely. Arrighetti's last start was in Anaheim last Monday. He was not involved in the decision, but pitched pretty well. Now Caglione gets a fastball, and it's up and away, and the count is even at 1-1. Arrighetti in Anaheim last Monday went 6 innings, allowed 3 runs, 4 hits. All 3 runs were scored by the Angels in the second inning. Bigger lead for Witt. Not running on the 1-1 to Caglione, which is bounced foul over toward the Royals' dugout. And 1-2. Back to Arrighetti's start last Monday night in Anaheim. 7 strikeouts, 4 walks. He has given up just 3 home runs. There goes Witt with a good jump. Swing and a miss at the plate. Throw to second, not in time. Stolen base number 25 for Bobby Witt Jr. Caglione swinging right through the pitch for a strikeout. So a runner at second with 2 down for Michael Garcia. 260 batting average, 3 home runs. Garcia's driven in 25. Let's see if he can get Witt home.

0: from second. First pitch fastball is right in there, strike one. Mikel Garcia sets himself deep in the batter's box. In comes the pitch, and it's a little bit tight. Garcia, 0 for 4 last night, 2 out of 9 in the series. Arrighetti looks back at Witt. Bobby can assume a big lead. Started to swing and no swing, according to Mark Wagner, the umpire at first base. Pena, the shortstop, Matthews, the second baseman, were giving Bobby Witt a lot of room. And now Matthews, the second baseman, has shortened up a little bit. Witt still has plenty of room at second. Curveball is low. So a 3-1 count now for Garcia. So Garcia can assume that he's going to get something to swing at here with the count 3-1. In comes the pitch. Swing he does, and a base hit into left field. Here comes Witt around third. The throw toward home is going to be cut off. 1-0 Royals. Yes, he did get a good 3-1 pitch to swing at. He made the most of it. He hit a sharp ground ball right between the shortstop and third baseman. So the stolen base has been a big factor in run number one for the Royals. RBI number 26 for Garcia. And now it's Michael Massey. Massey, his batting average up to 270. Right-hander deals, and a fastball misses outside. One ball, no strikes. Massey, 2 out of 3 last night, 4 out of 7 in the first two games. Now the pitch, and low and inside, and now Massey can look for something to swing at with the count his way. 2 balls, no strikes. Spencer Arrighetti, the Houston pitcher, started the season in AAA. He didn't join the big league team until the 15th of April. His 2-0 pitch to Massey is whacked hard but pulled foul down the right field line. Massey was right on that pitch. He just was a little too quick with the bat. Now the count is 2 balls, 1 strike. One out single by Witt, stolen base. RBI single, Garcia. Garcia's lead at first. Decent lead. Throw to first. And he's back safely. So Michael Massey swinging the bat well at the moment. Now the count 2-1. A look at first, there goes Garcia. The pitch is a strike. The throw to second is not in time. Stolen base. And the Royals are stealing on the pitcher. Arrighetti has a lot of arms and legs to unfurl until the pitch comes toward the plate. So both Witt and Garcia, noticing that, obviously, scouting reports say you can run on this pitcher because he's fairly slow getting the ball to his catcher. And now Massey is swinging a miss at a pitch in the dirt. And they're going to throw to first to complete the strikeout and end the inning. So the Royals grab the lead. The end of 1, Royals 1, and Houston nothing.
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0: Excited to join us Friday, June 19, when the Royals take on the Cardinals. Game time 7:15. 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Houston comes to bat. Inning number 2. Lopefito, Smith, and Myers coming up against Stephen Kolek. Lopefito hitting .246, goes after the first pitch and fouls it off. Stephen Kolek making start number 8, career start number 27, and he sees Houston for the first time in his career. Swing and a foul tip by Lopefito. It's nothing in 2. Strong wind blowing from the left field corner toward the right field corner. A lot of blue sky, a few puffy white clouds. Really perfect. Humidity is way down. So is that pitch, low and inside, and 1-2. Lopefito leading off for Houston here in the second. He got jammed in a soft looping liner and a dive by Witt. And a terrific catch. Boy, defense for the Royals here in the first 2 innings has been terrific. So Bobby Witt laying out to his right. He was very close to second base when contact was made.
9: That's another one of those superhero plays that it seems like only he can make. And on his 26th birthday, he's having a nice start to the game, isn't he?
0: Heck of a catch. Now Cam Smith lines one, and Massey goes after that one, but can't quite get it. He was in the neighborhood of that line drive up the middle, but trying to backhand it, it just eluded his glove, and there's a clean single for Cam Smith. And Houston with its first base runner. Up comes Jake Myers. Myers, Houston center fielder, batting .221. He's homered 3 times, hits right-handed, shows bunt, pulls the bat back, and he takes a pitch a little bit outside for 1. Runner at first. In comes the pitch. Swung on and missed by Myers. And 1-1. One to nothing Royals. We're in the second, final game of the series. A look at first. In comes the pitch, and it's down and away. 2-1. Jake Myers, 23 hits, 10 RBIs. Smith a lead at first. Now the pitch. He started to swing and checked his swing in time in 3, and it's 3-1. Bryce Matthews is on deck. A little bigger lead now for Smith. And too big to suit Kolek, who turns and throws to first. Smith has 8 stolen bases. He's only been caught once, so he is an adept base stealer. Safe lead at the moment. And Kolek to the plate. And a strike on the outside corner. He nailed the outside edge. So 3 balls, 2 strikes. Runner at first, 1 out. And we'll see if Smith is running. Think Royals think he is, and they pick him off. Kolek with a very quick move to first. And he had Smith leaning on his lead foot just a little bit. The call at first base was out, and it's going to stand. They're not going to challenge. They got him. Caglione dropped the tag on his right forearm as Smith was groping, trying to get back to the bag. So Kolek had one move to first, but that kind of lulled him to sleep. That was not his A move. And now Myers slices one foul way down the right field line. The count is full, 3 balls, 2 strikes. So well done by Kolek. He, in effect, really conned the base runner with that first move to first. Swing by the right-handed hitting Myers, and he fouled it off. Kolek shooting for his 4th win. He comes in with a record of 3-1 and a good ERA of 3.14. And the 3-2 pitch with 2 out. Ground ball past the mound, slowly charging Massey. Throw to first and out, barely. Massey took a second, maybe a mini second, just to re-grip. Boy, the Royals infield defense playing very, very great defense behind Kolek. We go to the bottom of the second. Royals 1, Houston nothing.
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0: 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Salvador Perez leads off in the first pitch. And the right-hander, Urrutia, is a strike. Salvador Perez, 52 hits, 9 home runs. Salvi's batting average, .206. Pitch is low and outside from Urrutia. Urrutia grew up in Katy, Texas. It was also the home of third baseman Alex Bregman, who's now with the Cubs. Swing and a miss, Salvi, in the count, 1-2. Brings it in and jams Perez. It's a slow roller to second and a quick throw to first. It retires Perez. And one away, and up comes Cameron Meisner. A reminder, today's game brought to you live from the IBEW Local 124 broadcast booth. Royals in front, 1-0. Single by Witt, stolen base, and a single by Garcia produced the Royals' run. Meisner, 4 hits, 9 at-bats since coming up from Omaha, takes a cut at the first pitch, swing and a foul tip, strike 1. Meisner hits left-handed, takes a pitch outside, and the count's 1-1. So Meisner came up from Omaha on Wednesday. And the 1-1 pitch is swung on. No contact, 1-2. Spencer Urrutia. Lanky right-hander, and a lot of arms and legs coming at the hitter from the pitcher mound. And now 2, and it's 2-2.
1: A lot of hair coming out of that cap as well.
0: Yeah. Arrighetti. Urrutia. 2-2 pitch, misses away, and a full count. If you're guessing that he is of Italian heritage, you would be correct. And also Urrutia, and immediately you think of spaghetti, and somebody asked him about that, and you know, I love spaghetti. That's what Spencer said. Little blooper in the left field with a half swing, and it's going to drop in for Meisner. So Cameron Meisner didn't get a full swing, but he didn't need one. He just got the bat out in front of the pitch and guided it to the opposite field, and he's at first with one out for Lane Thomas.
1: Well, he's fit right in a hurry, hasn't he?
0: Yeah, especially offensively. He's now 5-for-10. Seems like that'd be, what, 500 batting average?
1: I think so.
0: My math. I was not a math major, by the way. There's a pitch inside to Lane Thomas.
1: And it's Mizzou Day here at the ballpark, and so he's got his own cheering section here today.
0: All the inspiration anybody would want. And he takes his lead at first. Lane Thomas with 3 home runs. And there goes Meisner. And the high fly ball short right. Everybody chasing it. And this ball is going to be caught on the run by the right fielder Smith. And they throw back to first. And that is going to be a twin killing, a double play to end the inning. So Meisner was gambling that nobody could reach it. The wind is a factor. We're going to talk about that throughout the game. It's been a factor the entire season. So, go to inning number 3. Royals 1, Astros 0.
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3: Well, scored a run in the first. Run scored by Witt, RBI to Garcia. Now Houston at the plate for the third time in the game. And here's Stu.
4: Kolek Denny has faced the minimum through two frames. And Cameron Meisner is just getting out to his position in center field. He was doubled off of second base, and with him getting out to center field late in a base in a game that now has a clock, that means it's a pitch clock violation charged to the Royals. And the first pitch to Matthews is lined into the alley in right center. That's going to go to the fence. Meisner will pick it up on the warning track, fire it back in. And on a 1-0 count, after not seeing a pitch, Bryce Matthews doubles to the opposite field. And that's his fifth double here for the Astros. A leadoff double. That's their second hit of the night, of the day. 1-0, the Royals lead here in the third inning.
3: I am hesitant to say anyone named Matthews is a pain, but I must admit that Bryce Matthews for the Royals in this series has been a pain.
4: He has been a pain. Homer, a two-run homer, a base hit last night. And of course, the pinch hit homer here on Friday night. Reynel Delgado will bounce the first pitch he sees in the big leagues, foul off to the right. This rookie was called up just Friday from the minor leagues. He is playing third base, a left-handed batter. Bryce Matthews leads from second base. The pitch from Kolek, you know, wing wave and a miss at that off-speed pitch down. He was picked up in a trade just last week from Tampa Bay. Delgado was this batter. The pitch, fastball misses high. So they picked him up Wednesday, sent him to AAA, but a couple days later he was in the big leagues. He had been with Triple-A Durham all year, hit 250 with them, with 14 doubles and triple, three home runs. At the Triple-A level, here he is in the big leagues. A week ago, he was a Durham Bull. There's a wave and a miss and a strikeout in his first big league at bat. And that is the first strikeout of the day for Stephen Kolek. Colin Price will stand in now, their catcher, right-handed hitter. 2-for-10 on the season. He was called up on June the 4th. Runner at second, one out. Here's the pitch and a wave and a miss at a first pitch slider from the 6-3 righty Stephen Kolek as he tries to work around a leadoff double by Matthews. He's at second now with one out. Kolek trying to take care of this number 9 hitter before the lineup turns over. Pena on deck for them. Now the pitch and a slider misses away. Salvi catching Kolek today. One 3-0 for the Royals, 0-2-0 for Houston. Kolek wants a new baseball. This is his seventh start. He has quality starts in four of his six outings this year. 1-1. Swing and a liner. Backhanded on a hop by Garcia. Looks the runner back at second. Throws to first low for the out. Dugout by Caglione. That was a hot shot. 104 off the bat. Garcia playing it on the short hop, making sure that runner didn't try coming over to third base. And Price is out at first. So, Kolek, after allowing the leadoff man to get to second base in this inning, is two-thirds of the way out of this little trap set for him. Let's see if he can take care of Jeremy Pena, their shortstop. Right-handed hitter, grounded to short his first time up. 1-for-5 last night, 1-for-3 with a couple of walks Friday. And the first pitch to Pena is low for a ball.
3: I'll tell you what, Steve, the pitcher for the Royals better take his infielders out for dinner at some point in time.
4: Yeah, they're all taking care of him today.
3: Man,
4: Garcia, Witt, yep, Massey all making good plays for him. There's a pickoff throw over to second base where Massey was sneaking in behind the base runner. And Matthews gets back there safely. Jeremy Pena. Partially open stance. Takes one up and in. Now it's 2-0 on Pena. Kolek was born in Houston and grew up just about an hour from the Astros ballpark, but today the first time he's facing the Astros. 2-0 count. The pitch. Breaking ball popped up on the infield. Now drifting over onto the foul side of the third baseline, and Salvi will make the catch up the line and end the inning. Great job by Kolek after the leadoff double by Matthews. He never advances beyond second base. We go to the home third. Royals lead it 1-0.
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8: The choice of a lawyer is an important decision and should not be based solely on advertisements.
4: Royals have a 1-0 lead as they come up here in the home third inning. Isaac Collins, number 9 hitter today, playing left field, will stand in. He is 3 for 15 on this homestand. Switch hitter to bat left-handed against righty Spencer Arrighetti. Royals scored a first inning run. Michael Garcia, RBI base hit, that brought home Bobby Witt Jr. First pitch to Collins. Down low for a ball, squirts away from the catcher Price. 1-0 the count on Isaac. One for four in the series to this point. He's drawn a walk and been hit by a pitch, so he's gotten on base a couple of times. Wind is roaring out to right field today. Beautiful day. The pitch. Fastball misses away, and it's 2-0. Arrighetti's had to deal with traffic in each of his first couple of innings. See if Collins can get on to start this third. And the 2-0. And a breaking ball misses outside. That's that curveball that he throws about a third of the time, and he's had great success with that pitch. Opponent's hitting just 100 against that curveball. From Spencer Arrighetti. 3-0 now. And the pitch. And a fastball is high and away, ball four. So a leadoff walk. First walk of the day. Guards to Arrighetti. And that turns the lineup over for Carter Jensen. Carter carrying a 6-game hit streak into this ball game. He struck out his first time up. And a big 3-run double last night to give the Royals the lead. Runner at first, nobody down, first pitch, and he takes a strike. That was the change from the right-hander Arrighetti. Bases clearing double happened in the sixth inning last night before the rain came. 0-1. And the pitch, swing, and a bouncer up the middle. That's a base hit. Collins will make the turn and go to third base. A walk and a base hit. The Royals are in business here in the third inning. First and third, nobody down. That single by Carter, and every Royals single this season earns a donation from Sun Life and the Kansas City Royals Foundation for Team Smile in their mission to improve the oral health of Kansas City youth. That's a 7-game hit streak now for the rookie Jensen. And it brings up the birthday boy, Bobby Wood Jr., 26 today. Happy birthday. He's already got a hit, a stolen base, a run scored, and a great diving defensive play on his birthday. Now see what he does here with runners at the corners, nobody down. First pitch. And he takes high, lays off that one, able to check his swing. Bobby came into the ballgame 3-for-15 lifetime on his birthday. Here's the 1-0. And a pitch up and in, and Bobby ducks out of the way, and his helmet comes off as he moved his head so quickly, and now it's 2-0, and you hear how the crowd feels about that. So he came in 3-for-15 in his three previous games played on his birthday, but all three of those hits were back in 2023 when he turned 23. So today, his first hit on his birthday in 3 years. Maybe another one now with the hitters count 2-0. Bobby has hits now in 5 straight games with his first inning single. Now Bobby asks for time. So Arrighetti falling behind these hitters. The left side of that Houston infield in a little bit. And middle infield is in. 2-0, now the pitch. And Bobby pops it up. Right side, foul ground, Christian Walker. The first baseman will make the catch out there. And there's the first out of the inning. So Bobby, unable to come through here in the third inning, pops out foul. That'll bring up Caglione. Jack is making the start at first base today. And he's going to be playing there quite a bit with Vinny Pasquantino out with a broken hamate bone. And Vinny, incredibly, has already had the surgery. Had it this morning. The next morning, on a Sunday morning, after the injury happened Saturday night, but no reason to wait around. So they say 4 to 6 weeks for Vinny. We'll see. Hopefully the sooner the better, of course. Cag stands in and takes a breaking ball down and in for a ball. But Caglione played a lot of first base at the University of Florida. And we've seen him come in late in games various times and handle it pretty smoothly over there. And he'll get everyday reps over there for much of the time with Vinny out. He's been doing a great job in right field, of course. 1-0 the count on him now. Here's the pitch. And a swing and a foul back. Good rip on the fastball from Arrighetti. Not a hard thrower by Major League standards. Low 90s with his fastball. Came in 7-1 with a 2.21 ERA, and his teams are 9-1. In his 10 starts. 1-0 Royals in the third. 1-1 is high. 2-1. He had a 1.34 ERA through his first 8 starts. Last couple of starts, he's raised that ERA a bit. He's given up 7 earned runs in his previous 2 starts before today. And the Royals trying to tag him for more runs here in the third. They've already scored 1 on him today. Collins a runner at third. Jensen at first. Here's the 2-1. And breaking ball misses outside that curve, and it's 3-1. So a hitter's count for Caglione. Long pause. Now a pickoff throw. Jensen dives back into the base. Caglione has been an on-base machine in the month of June, getting on at a 5.33 clip. In terms of his on-base percentage, batting average 432. Now the batter asks for time. He's trying to salvage one against the Astros here today. A 1-0 lead in the third. Here's the 3-1. Swing and a looper into right field. That's going to drop for a hit. Here comes Collins to score. And the Royals have a 2-0 lead. Caglione comes through again. He drives in his 20th run with a bloop hit to right. And he stays high. So Collins comes in to score. That leadoff walk turns into a run. Jensen stops at second base. And here comes Joshua Miller, their pitching coach, out of that third base dugout. And while we have the chance, let's pause for station identification on the Royals Baseball Network.
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4: We come to you from the IBEW Local 124 broadcast booth here at Kauffman Stadium on a gorgeous Sunday afternoon. The Royals have a 2-0 lead, hungry for more. The batter will be Michael Garcia. He's already had a good day. He drove in a run with a base hit to left in the first inning, stole a base. He's made a great play at third. Now he's up there in an RBI situation. First and second, one out. The pitch, fastball, belt high, called strike. The Royals had not seen Arrighetti, most of them at least, before today. Many of them. In the second time today now, the pitch. And a fastball misses in on Garcia. He's been doing great this year with runners in scoring position, even before that hit in the first inning. 3-0-8 with runners in scoring position. Now, in the series this weekend, he's 3 out of 10. Those three hits included his 500th career hit here Friday. The pitch, swing, a late swing, and a foul off to the right, just down at the far end of the Royals' dugout. Got to make sure they're awake down there. And they are. A walk and a couple of base hits have gotten the Royals one here in the third inning. Meanwhile, Stephen Kolick has put up three scoreless frames. Ball and two strikes. Now the pitch and a swing and a foul out of play off to the right. Arrighetti was the American League Pitcher of the Month for May. He made five starts in that month. 29 innings, only allowed three earned runs. One ball, two strikes on Garcia. Arrighetti getting that pitch count up. Here's the next one. Breaking ball, grounded up third baseline by the third baseman, Delgado. Down the line it goes. Here comes Jensen to score. Here comes Caglione around third. He'll score as well. It's a two-run double up the third base left field line off the bat of Michael Garcia. And the Royals double their lead. It's 4-0. And Garcia is on cycle watch, among other things. But three RBIs today. Three of the four runs driven in by the Royals third baseman today. As Jensen and Kags come around to score. 4-0 Royals. And that two-run double by Michael is our Quick Trip hit of the game. Quick Trip, download the QT app for exclusive deals and offers. Massey stands in. He struck out his first time. First pitch from the righty, curve misses outside. Ball one. Count on Massey from the belt. The righty delivers. Fastball, fly ball, center field. Myers coming into the alley and coming in toward the infield as he moves over toward that part of the field. Makes the catch on a little bloop off the bat of Massey. So that is out number two. And the batter will be Salvador Perez. He's 4 out of 10 on this homestand. 3-run score today, 0-for-1. He grounded to second base in the second inning. Batting sixth today, he's the catcher. As Jensen is the DH today. Garcia's at second, two down. Arrighetti checks the runner at second, now deals. And a fastball fouled back to the netting by Salvi. He was ready for it, but he fouled it back. Mm-hmm. count on the captain. Here's the pitch, and a swing and a miss. 0-2 the count. Salvi is not homered in the month of June. He has 9 on the year. And right now, the pitcher's ahead of him, 0-2, and now Salvi asks for time. Garcia leads from second base, 2 down. Runner goes. Pitch is outside with a fastball. Throw down to third is late. It's a stolen base. But it was strike three on Salvi, and it was called a strike, and no challenge coming from the Royals. So it is strike three, and that does end the inning. But the Royals put up a 3 spot. We go to the fourth inning. The Royals on top, 4-0.
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4: 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So the Royals put up 3 in the third inning. They've taken a 4-0 lead. And so a little bit of breathing room, not a lot of breathing room, but a little bit of breathing room for Stephen Kolek, who's been very good so far today. And he'll face Yordan Alvarez, the only way you ever want to face him. That's, and the bases have no runners. Of course, he's leading off the inning here, so we'll see if he can take care of him for a second time. First pitch, breaking ball, misses low. Ball one on Alvarez, who kind of a soft liner, and Garcia made a really good play going back to make the catch in the first inning. We retire Alvarez. There's ball two outside. A very, very, very tough out. One of the premier hitters in the game, leading the world in OPS. The 2-0 is a fastball, and it's a called strike. 20 game on base streak now. 389 is average during this streak. And the 2-1. He reaches for it and fouls it off to the left. He came in on just recently a 4-game hit streak, which is 9-for-16. That's, looks like he's always on a 4- or 5-game hit streak. There's a bouncer foul off to the right. Kolek fell behind him, but he's got him 2-2 now. Can he win this little battle against Alvarez, to be followed by Christian Walker and Joey LaPerfido? Infield shading this left-handed hitting slugger around to the right. Outfield straight up. Here's the 2-2. Swing, and he fouls that fastball out of play off to the left. That one coming in at 96 from Stephen Kolek. Kolek's done a good job of managing his pitch count early in the game. He was at 32 after 3 innings. As he often does, Alvarez is making him work in this plate appearance. 2-2. And the pitch. And the off-speed offering misses away. And So he'll see an eighth pitch now after three straight foul offs by Alvarez. Full count. Pitch number eight. Here comes. Swing and a miss. He struck him out. Got him with a cutter. Second strikeout of the day for Stephen Coley. But he takes care of Alvarez for the first out of the inning. He wins that battle. But eight pitches in order to win the battle. Now Walker, who has homers in each of the first two games of this series. He's already had one three home run streak earlier this year. The Royals trying to prevent that today. First pitch slider drops in for a strike on Walker. He grounded his second his first time. Veteran right-handed hitting first baseman. Here's the 0-1. Swing. Chopper left side. Charging in Garcia. Gloves. Throws high and safe. It was a high throw and Kags had to leave the base to leap up to catch the throw, and that allowed Walker to touch first base ahead of Caglione. So Walker will be a one-out base runner. Now Garcia had to charge a long way to get there and had to throw off balance off the wrong foot, and the throw sailed on him. And big Caglione wasn't quite able to reach up with his foot on the bag. He had to leave his feet, and so it's going to be an error charged to Garcia, an E5, and that'll bring up Lo Perfido, who swats the first pitch foul out of play off to the left. So runner at first, one out. Lo Perfido lined to short his first time. It doesn't tell the whole story. It was a great diving catch by Bobby Witt Jr. to rob him in his first at bat. Here's the 0-1. In there, called strike. 0-2. Well, Perfido is 0 for his last 13. Called up Tuesday from the AAA club down in Sugar Land, the Houston suburb. 0-2. And the pitch. Swing and a chopper foul up the first base side. Four, six, and one for the Royals. 0-2 and 0 for Houston. And the 0-2 pitch is high for a ball. Infield shading a little bit around to the right. Over at first base is Christian Walker with one out. Kolick checks that runner. Now comes set. And now the 1-2. Swing, grounded toward the middle, could be two. Bobby steps on second, throws to first. That is two. It's a double play, and it gets Kolick out of the inning. We go to the bottom of the fourth. Royals lead it 4-0.
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4: 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Cameron Meisner reached on an opposite field loop single his first time up as this former Missouri Tiger stands into the box on Mizzou Day here at the ballpark and takes a pitch outside. Mini Mizzou band was performing the national anthem for the game. And Eli Drinkwitz, Missouri's football coach, threw out the first pitch today. Ball one on Meisner. Left-handed batter, the pitch to him. And a little, excuse me, swing to the right side. And the pitcher can't make the play. Meisner's safe. A little infield hit, I think. As we'll see, but Eric Getty came off the mound, ran toward first base, and tried to pick it up with his glove as he was on the run. And he just whiffed on that play, and Meisner's a base runner. It is a base hit, so Meisner's 2-for-2 on Mizzou Day. And this time it's a leadoff infield hit. And up comes Lane Thomas, right-handed batter, first pitch. Swing, fly ball, shallow right. Cam Smith coming in and over toward the right field line. He's there to make the catch for the out. So one-on-one out for the number nine hitter, Isaac Collins, who got the third inning three-run rally started with a leadoff walk. Collins has been doing a great job of getting on base. Last 18 games before today, a .369 on-base percentage. And today, 1-for-1 in that category, drawing that leadoff walk in the third inning. Comes up for a second time now. Third baseman is in, Delgado. And a pickoff throw, and it's a little bit wide of where he was trying to throw it. First baseman Walker able to make the play as Meisner goes back into the base. Outfield plays Collins as he bats left-handed to hit the other way. The infield playing him. A little shift around to the right. Middle infield looks for that double play ball. Meisner takes his leadoff first. He's going. Pitches a fastball high. Throw down is not in time. It's a stolen base for Meisner. His first steal as a Royal. And this is a guy who's always stolen bases. Whether it was an amateur ball from his Missouri days or through the minor leagues. And last couple of years as a Tampa Bay Ray. So he's in scoring position with his first steal of the year. And Collins with a 1-0 count. Here's the pitch. And a curve is a called strike. Of course, Meisner playing with Kyle Isbell on the injured list for, we don't know for how long, but probably for a while with a plantar fasciitis. Here's the 1-1. And a called strike. And it's because of Isbell's injury that Meisner was called up. And then Vinny Pasquantino went on the injured list this morning, had the surgery on the broken hamate bone. John Rave gives the Royals a little more outfield depth. He's been called up today to the Royals. 1-2. Now the pitch. And a swing and a grounder to the right side. Played by Walker. He'll take it to the bag for the out as Meisner goes to third base. So two down, runner at third. The batter will be Jensen. And his seven-game hit streak, which he's already extended today with a base hit back in the third inning. Later came around to score. He's 1 out of 2 today. Let's see if he can get that runner in from third base. 4-0 Royals here in the bottom of the fourth. Arrighetti from the bell. Delivers. And a curve misses well outside. Arrighetti. And he mentioned being of Italian heritage. He did not play for Team Italy in the World Baseball Classic. Here's the next one. Swing and a grounder to the middle, but they had it played perfectly. Pena right behind second base has it. Goes to first for the out. He was working on things in Astros camp and chose not to participate in that Team Italy group that included Vinny and Jack Paglione. So the Royals strand a runner at third. We go to the fifth inning here at Kauffman Stadium with KC leading 4-0.
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3: The Royals lead it 4-0. Denny, a lot has gone right for the Royals today. And the boys in blue are hoping that will continue.
4: Well, they're doing a great job of running the bases, stealing bases against the pitcher. It takes a long time to get the ball from his hand to his catcher. That's been a big factor for the Royals. They're trying to run him out of the ballpark, and they've done a pretty good job.
3: Even the Royals themselves getting a good start to this point from their start.
4: Cam Smith at the plate takes ball one from the right-hander Kolick, and now swing, pretty good swing, fouled off. Smith singled his first time up. Boy, the Royals have played sterling defense behind Kolick. And there's a connection. Timeout at home plate for a moment. And now wind the clock, says Jacob Metz. And Kolick says, not with that baseball I have in my hand. I want another one. And so he gets another ball from the plate umpire. So now we're ready in the 1-1 pitch. Swung on and fouled off, and that pitch was right in on the hands. All right, Stu, see if you have any connection between really good defense, especially on the infield, and a pitcher who will throw strikes consistently. There's a chopper near second base as Massey gets a nice hop and throws to first in time. The four infielders know that Kolick is going to be around the plate. They know that the opponent is going to be swinging the bats freely because he's not going to walk many, if any. And they are ready every time the ball is struck. And it really is a connection between a pitcher throwing strikes, making hitters swing the bats, and your infielders making plays for you.
3: No question. And it doesn't hurt that he's working quickly. Now, there is a pitch clock that makes everybody work with some amount of haste, but Kolick is beating the clock, it seems, most of the time.
4: There's a fastball fouled off. Strike one on Jake Myers.
3: And another thing you talk about a lot is mound demeanor. And Kolick definitely looks like he's in charge out there today.
4: He does. And the infielders, every one of them know that he's going to be around the strike zone and isn't afraid to throw strikes. And so they're in tune with him. It's nice to see the connection between pitcher-catcher and then the pitcher and his four infielders behind him. 1-1 pitch is swung on and missed.
3: And they have, in turn, rewarded him greatly with great play behind him. So it's working in great combination.
4: One ball, two strikes on Jake Myers. He grounded out to Massey his first time up.
3: And, of course, it's that element that is, when the Royals are going well, that's a big part of their success, is pitching and defense. That's kind of the foundation of this team.
4: The Royals have had good defense for the last few years. There's a high, lazy fly ball to center. The wind will push it around. Let's see who wants it. It's Massey. And he makes the play. So good communication there. The wind is blowing hard toward the right field corner. So, again, communication, infielders with each other, and infielders and outfielders, even more importantly, to avoid some severe collisions. So two out, and Bryce Matthews, who doubled into right center field, leading off the third inning. And he was still at second base when the inning ended. And he guesses first pitch fastball and gets a breaking ball and takes a big swing before the pitch even arrived at home plate. Strike one. Matthews has had a big series offensively, and he takes a breaking ball for a strike. And there you are, Kolick, not afraid to throw strikes, and he's ahead of the hitter 0-2. Here comes the pitch in the dirt, one ball, two strikes.

0: Royals lead 4-0. They've got hit Houston 7-2. Bryce Matthews hits right-handed. The 1-2 pitch to him is on the outside corner above the belt. Strike three called. Kolick with his third strikeout. Working quickly, throwing strikes, getting his team off the field. So far, so good. We go to the bottom of the fifth. 4-0 Royals.
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0: Come to bat here in the bottom of the fifth inning, and they are leading the Houston Astros 4-0, and we're coming to you live from the IBEW Local 124 broadcast booth. So Witt, Caglione, Garcia, 2, 3, and 4 hitters coming up here against Arrigetti, and the right-hander's first pitch is a fastball outside. Bobby Witt, single. Stole the base, scored a run in the first inning. Garcia got him home. And the Royals scored 3 runs on 3 hits in the third. Next 1-2 Witt is a breaking ball strike, and that evens the count. 1-1 Isaac Collins led off the Royals' third inning by drawing a walk. Jensen singled. Caglione singled to drive in a run, and then Garcia doubled to drive in 2 more. And here we are, bottom of the fifth. Royals lead 4-0. The pitch is inside. And 2-1 on Witt. Bob now with 81 hits. Right-hander brings it home. Started to swing, and the pitch missed away. Another sidearm. Three-quarter to sidearm would be Arrigetti. And he missed away, and it's 3-1 on Witt. Pitch. Line hard into left field, and that's a hit. Bobby has his second single of the game. So expect to see him off and running at any point in Caglione's at bat. The Royals are running the bases against Arrigetti, who takes his sweet time in getting the ball from his pitching hand to his catcher. So the Royals have been stealing on the Houston pitcher. And Witt inching off the bag at first. Arrigetti checks him out. Pitch to Caglione. He takes a big rip at the first pitch, and it came up empty. And the count is no balls and a strike. Caglione struck out in the first and then singled and drove in a run in the third. Now Witt takes a little bigger lead, not running, and a strike on the inside corner. Some base dealers prefer running on an 0-2 pitch because they figure that the pitcher probably is going to try to get the hitter to chase something down So maybe a breaking ball in the dirt. We'll see if Witt runs. He does, and the pitch is high, and the throw to second base is high and into center field. And there goes Witt to third. So he did run on an 0-2 pitch. A 1-2 pitch, and he ends up at third base. It'll be a stolen base, a throwing error on the catcher, and two stolen bases in the game for Bobby Witt. He now has 26. So all that, and that causes the Astros to bring all four infielders in for a play at the plate. And the 1-2 pitch pulled foul into the Royals dugout. So Jack way in front of that off-speed pitch, and he blistered one and had the boys scattering in the Royals dugout like a covey of quail.
3: How comfortable would you be on the right side of the infield playing in with tags up there?
0: Not sure you'd feel real comfortable with the infield back. Big swing, but no contact. So Arrighetti gets a huge strikeout with Witt at third. No, not at all, Stu. That's that's pretty scary.
3: It would be. You wouldn't want to take time even to blink.
0: No. So now Garcia, who's driven in three and has a chance for four with an out. Infield is still in. The first pitch is low and outside. So Garcia, fly ball to the outfield. If deep enough, could bring Witt home. Royals leading at the moment, 4-0. In comes the pitch. Good swing, slice, foul down the right field line. Garcia, they will tell you, batting coaches, kept his hands inside the baseball to hit it that hard that way. It just did slice off foul. And the count, one ball, one strike. Houston right-hander brings it home, and he jams Garcia short center, and out goes the second baseman to make the catch. And Witt bluffs the move home, forcing a throw, which was on a hop to the catcher Price, but he blocked it and kept Witt from dashing home. So credit Arrighetti with making a very good pitch to Garcia. He had him totally jammed, and the best that Michael could do is hit a little popper out behind second base. So two are out. Now it's up to Michael Massey, who was struck out and flied to center. In comes the pitch, and it's an off-speed pitch strike on the outside corner. Royals got one in the first, three in the third. Next pitch, Massey pulls one foul over toward the on-deck circle. So now Arrighetti has the edge in the count, nothing in two on Michael Massey. Arrighetti gets the sign. Witt coming down the line from third. The pitch is a little bit low and blocked by Price, and that saved a run for Houston. Price able to block that 0-2 pitch. And 1-2. Signal given. Witt coming down the line trying to draw a balk. And it forced Arrighetti to break contact with the rubber and then make three or four steps toward third base. But Bobby certainly got his attention. We'll see if that helps the hitter. 1-2 pitch on Massey. Swing and a miss. Didn't help. And Witt is stranded at third. So at the end of five, remains. Royals 4, Houston nothing.
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3: 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That's coming up Thursday. Raynel Delgado was called up to the big leagues Friday, and his first major league at bat was in the third inning today, and he struck out. He's going to lead off inning number 6 against Stephen Kolick, left-handed hitter. First pitch, swing, and a slicer down the left field line. A trio of Royals going after it in foul territory. Nobody's going to get there. Garcia, Collins, Witt are all going after it down beyond the dugout sweep on the warning track down the left field line, but didn't quite have enough air under it to allow anybody to make the catch. And so Raynel Delgado will then end it with an 0-1 count. Here's the pitch from Kolick. And a breaking ball misses outside. Delgado was drafted in the 6th round by Cleveland back in 2018. He's knocked around over the years. There's a pitch upstairs. He's had a minor league deal with Tampa Bay this offseason. We mentioned he's had a good year at AAA for Tampa Bay. Traded over to Houston last week. Here he is in the big leagues. 2-1 now. And the pitch. Swing, and he bounces it to the right side. Gloved by Kags. He'll take it to the base for the out. So the number 9 hitter will be their catcher, Colin Price. He grounded out to third base his first time. Made his big league debut earlier this month on June the 4th. Here's a pitch outside. Yainer Diaz is their starting catcher most of the time. He's been on the injured list with an oblique strain. He's on a rehab assignment right now. They've had to use other catchers in the interim. Christian Vasquez playing a lot, but not today. 1-0 as the first pitch was a ball outside. That pitch is down, but swung on and missed. And it's 1-1 on Colin with two L's, Colin Price. Out of Mercer down in Georgia, down in Macon, Georgia. Here's the pitch. Oh, misses outside. You may remember Austin Cox, former Royals pitcher. He came out of that university. 2-1 on Price, number 9 hitter. The pitch. That's a called strike on the inside corner. The fastball 95 from Kolick. 2 balls, 2 strikes.
0: You mentioned Macon.
3: Yes.
0: Macon, Georgia. They had a hockey team. You're a hockey guy. Remember their nickname?
3: It's a great nickname. Whoopi.
9: Making Whoopi. Yeah. Pretty clever.
3: Yeah. 2-2 and the pitch. And a breaking ball fouled back. Making just about an hour-ish, I guess, south of Atlanta. That's not part of Metro Atlanta. Maybe it is now. But Alan Price battling Kolick, trying to get on with one out. Steven kicks and deals. And a swing and a miss, and he strikes him out. Good slider from Kolick, and he has his fourth K of the day as he's gone through the Houston lineup twice, and now a third time as Jeremy Pena comes up after grounding out in the first inning to the shortstop, Bobby Witt Jr., and then popping out foul to the catcher, Salvador Perez, in the third inning. So Pena 0 for 2 today. Top of the lineup means Pena. It also means the guy on deck, Alvarez. If he can take care of Pena, he can face Alvarez in the next inning, leading off. Big swing and a miss, strike one on their shortstop, Pena. 4-0 Royals here in the top of the sixth inning. Now the 0-1. Swing and a miss at a fastball. 0-2 the count. Houston trying to sweep the Royals here in Kansas City for the first time since 2019. After taking Friday and Saturday's game, Royals trying to get a second win on this homestand. The pitch way outside. The Royals have a finishing off a Texas two-step of a homestand with the Rangers and the Astros. And they lost 2 out of 3 to the Rangers. And trying to get a win here in the final game against Houston at 1-2. Swing, late swing and a fastball, and a foul out of play off to the right by Jeremy Pena. .352 on base percentage for their leadoff man in the batting order. Kolick's ahead of him, 1-2, and the pitch and a swing. Fly ball, left center. Meisner going back, just shy of the track. He'll make the catch as Kolick kept that ball in on Pena. And he couldn't extend his arms fully, and it stays in the yard. And it's a 1-2-3 inning for Kolick, his third of the day. He's kept him off the board through six. We go to the home sixth, 4-0 Royals.
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3: The sixth inning is our Sonic Slam inning. Our contestant is Faye Miller from Hays, Kansas. If the Royals hit a home run out of the park in this inning, Faye wins $500. If the Royals hit a grand slam out of the park in this inning, Faye wins $25,000 from Sonic and the Kansas City Royals. And Salvador Perez leads off the Sonic Slam inning, facing Spencer Arrighetti, whose first offering is a curve that misses inside for a ball. Salvi is 0 for 2 today. He's grounded his second and struck out looking. He has four hits in the series, but none yet today. 1-0. And the pitch. And a sweeper misses outside. Wind is roaring out to right field right now. Salvi doesn't usually need any help from the wind when he gets a hold of one. Here's the 2-0 pitch. Swing, and he fouls that one out of play off to the right. Royals haven't announced who's going to pitch in Washington tomorrow night. It would normally be Seth Lugo's turn. Of course, he's on the concussion injured list. We'll see what happens if it's a bullpen game or they call someone up or whatever happens. But we know that Michael Wacha will pitch Tuesday night. Then the day game Wednesday will feature Lewinder Avila. Here's the 2-1. Salvi lines it and leaping catch by the third baseman, Delgado. What a play by Delgado, the rookie. Leaping, he was playing right along the line, deep behind the bag at third. Leaped in the air and took it away from Salvador Perez. Robbed him of a double down the line. Some good defense on both sides today, and Meisner will stand in on Mizzou Day. The former Tiger is 0 for 2 with a couple of hits. And he'll take a ball low. Two singles and a stolen base for Meisner now. We play in the bottom of the sixth inning. 4-0 Royals. Cameron is now 6 for 11 as a Royal. Here's the pitch. And he takes it outside. It's 2-0. So 5.45 batting average. So far, so good. And the hitters count now. Here's the 2-0 pitch. And he takes a strike in the outside corner. Lane Thomas waiting on deck. The Royals put up one in the first, three in the third. And they lead 4-0 in the sixth. And the 2-1. And a little check swing foul. 2-2 the count on Meisner, who wears uniform number 26. Royals have hit Houston 8-2 today. And Stephen Kolek continuing to work efficiently on the mound. Just 74 pitches to get through six innings today so far for the Royals starter. 2-2, Arrighetti kicks and deals, and a curve misses outside, and it's a 3-2 count on Cameron Meisner. Well, he's a left-handed bat, and the wind's blowing out to right. Sonic slam in this inning would be what he'd get with his first home run as a Royal. 3-2, swing, and he fouls that fastball back. Houston has action in their pen. They have a right-hander warming up as their starter, Arrighetti, is at 92 pitches here in the sixth inning. the 3-2. Swing and a miss. He struck him out on a curveball. That's seven strikeouts now for Spencer Arrighetti. So two up, two down here in this Royals sixth inning. And Lane Thomas, who had a booming home run in last night's ball game, extended the Royals lead at that time to 4-2 with a fourth inning home run that went 432 feet to left field. Let's see what he does here. First pitch, inside, ball one on Lane Thomas, who's playing right field today. And Lane Thomas figures to get a little more playing time now with Hags at first. Of course, Isbell on the injured list, Vinny on the injured list. Ball two is down and in, 2-0 the count. John Rave is up now. Lane Thomas, for much of this year, has played primarily against left-handed starters, although not exclusively, but here he is today against a righty, and he'll be doing that a lot more probably going forward. There's a ball pulled foul up the third base side. Lane is 3-for-13 on this homestand. His homer last night was his third of the year. Alember Santep, who we saw pitch here last night, right-hander warming up in the Houston pen. 2-1 on Thomas. Nobody on, two down. And the right-hander delivers. And a swing and a slicer foul out of play off to the right. Well, it's still technically spring, although we've had some summer-like weather of late. Today definitely feels like a perfect spring day with temperatures in the mid-70s. Nice breeze, blue skies. And the 2-2 pitch. Swing, and he pulls it foul. Arrighetti came with his specialty, the curveball on that pitch. We mentioned his first eight starts of the year, 1.34 ERA. Lately, it's not been quite as good for him. And today, the Royals have scored four against him. There's a fastball fouled straight back. His last two starts before today, he had allowed seven earned runs in those two games. So he had this one to that. That's 11 earned runs in three starts, including the one that he's still part of today. 2-2. Pitch to Thomas, and he checks the swing, takes it down low, and it's a full count. If Thomas can reach, Isaac Collins would bat next. Royals had a man at third with nobody out in the fifth inning and were unable to cash in. Here's the pitch, and a swing, and a popper left side foul territory. Delgado, the third baseman, over in front of his dugout, battling the wind, will make the catch right in front of the Houston dugout. The Royals go 1-2-3. And we go to the seventh with the Royals on top 4-0.
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3: Being our Sonic Slam contestant, Faye Miller from Hayes receives two tickets to a future Royals home game and a $10 reloadable My Sonic card. Well, one way, you want to make a list of ways to give you a better chance to beat the Astros. One way is to go an entire day facing Alvarez without any runners on base. So far, the Royals are good in that category. He's up for a third time now, leading off the seventh inning, and he takes a ball low. Alvarez came up with nobody on in the first inning. He led off the fourth inning, and he's leading off the seventh inning. 1-0 in the pitch, and a breaking ball is a called strike. He is in the midst of a 20-game on-base streak. The Royals would love to end that streak today. 1-1 the count on Alvarez. Here's the pitch from Kolek. He misses low that time, 2-1. Alvarez and Christian Walker, then Joey Loperfido for the Stros here in inning number 7. And the next one. And it's upstairs. Alvarez came in at 327, 24 homers, 13 doubles, 54 driven in, leading the world in OPS at almost 1,100. 3-1 on him now, and here's the pitch. Swing, and he swats it foul down the left side. That'll go off the side netting. So a 3-2 count on Yordan Alvarez, 28-year-old native of Cuba. What a career he's put together. One of the most feared hitters in the game. Number 44, left-handed hitter. Payoff pitch to him. Swing, line drive, right field, and that's going to get down for it. Bounce up against the fence. Lane Thomas there to pick it up. And it got there so quickly, and Thomas played it so well that Alvarez has to settle for a single, a long single. Make it a 21-game on base streak. Just a long, loud single. It's Christian Walker. He's got a man on base. He's 0 for 2. Did he go around? He did not on a pitch up and in. It was in on him, and he was just trying to get out of the way. And home plate umpire Jacob Metz appealed to the first base umpire Mark Wigner to see if the head of the bat went around, but it did not. And it's 1-0. Christian Walker, the veteran first baseman, is grounded to second and reached on an error today, 0 for 2. Royals have turned one double play today. We'll turn another right here. Here's the 1-0. Swing, grounded toward the middle. That's going to get into center for a base hit. So back-to-back singles for the 2 and 3 hitters in the Astros order will bring Joey Loperfido to the plate. The 4-0 lead. Left-handed hitter, Loperfido, 0 for his last 14. He was called up from AAA last Tuesday. He's bounced up and down in AAA in the big leagues this year. Here's the pitch to him. He takes a fastball high from Kolek. Loperfido was drafted by Houston. Came up with them, made his debut with Houston, then was traded to Toronto. And then this year was traded back to Houston. Here's the 1-0, and here's a called strike from Kolek. Four, 8-1 for the Royals. 0-4-1 for Houston as we play in the seventh inning. And the 1-1 pitch. Damned him. Pop fly. Left field. Coming in, Collins over toward the line. He'll make the catch. The one out of the inning. And Kolek will go to work on Cam Smith, who has a single up the middle and a ground out today. Cam Smith has 7 homers on the year. He's a right-handed batter. The wind is blowing out to right strongly. Here's the pitch. And a breaking ball misses down and away. That's ball one on Cam Smith. First round pick by the Cubs out of Florida State. In his second year with the Astros, second year in the big leagues. Here's the 1-0 pitch. And a breaking ball misses down and away. And it's 2-0. 87 pitches now for Kolek. He has put up six scoreless, but he's got traffic here in the seventh. First and second, one out, and a 2-0 count. The pitch. Swing, grounder, back to the mound. Glove by Kolek after he juggles it. Goes to second, one. On to first, two. 1-4-3 after a little juggling act by Kolek. Had to get a grip on the baseball, but he didn't panic. And they make the play. It goes Kolek to Massey to Caglione. Seven scoreless for Kolek today. We go to the bottom of the seventh. The Royals lead it 4-0.
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3: We come to you from the IBEW Local 124 broadcast booth here at Kauffman Stadium. The Royals have a 4-0 lead as they come up to bat here in the bottom of the seventh inning against pitcher number two on the day for the Astros. He is right-hander Alimber Santa. Spelled like Santa. And Isaac Collins will leave things off, batting left-handed, and he'll take a pitch down and away for a ball. Collins today had a key plate appearance in the third inning. He drew a leadoff walk. That opened the door to a three-run Royals rally. He came around as the first of those three runs. He's also grounded out today, 0-for-1. Here's the 1-0, and the batter takes a strike. So their starter, Arrighetti, goes six and gives up four runs on eight hits. Struck out seven, walked one. Here's the 1-1 pitch. And it misses low to Collins. Santa worked an inning of two-thirds scoreless last night, allowed one hit on 15 pitches. And the 2-1. Swing, jammed him, bouncer foul off to the right. 23-year-old, 5'10", right-hander from the Dominican. He is a rookie. And this is his eighth big league relief appearance. He's put up scoreless numbers in six of the seven previous outings. Right-hander rocks and deals. And a swing and a ground to the right side. That's through for a base hit for Collins. A leadoff single here in the seventh. Came off his bat at 108 as it got by the second baseman, Matthews. 76 degrees here at Kauffman Stadium, and the Royals trying to finish the homestand on a happy note today before they head to Washington tonight to play the Nationals the next 3 days. Monday, Tuesday night games, Wednesday a day game, and then the Royals are home Thursday night to play the Cardinals here at Kauffman Stadium. Carter Jensen back to the top of the order now, takes a pitch inside. Carter singled in that three-run third inning and came around to score. He has also struck out and grounded out, one out of three, now a seven-game hit streak. Runner at first, nobody down. Santa works on the first base side of the rubber. Now delivers, and a breaking ball is a called strike. Alimber, A-L-I-M-B-E-R. Santa, here's uniform number 72. Off throw. Collins dives back into the base. Well, Stephen Kolick has thrown 88 pitches through seven frames, and if you've been following the Royals the last few days, you probably know their bullpen has been working a lot. Here's the runner going. 1-1 pitches outside. Throw down to second is not in time. Stolen base for Collins, his fourth. Well, the Royals have been running Houston ragged today. And now Houston's going to challenge the call at second base.
18: Houston is challenging the safe call at second base.
3: It looks like he's out as we saw an angle from straightaway center field looking in towards second base, and it sure looked like the tag was down before the foot got to the bag, but we'll see what they say. And the crowd seeing it on the crowd vision board. Collins standing next to second base waiting for adjudication.
18: You, the call in the field is overturned. The runner is out. Houston will retain their challenge.
3: So he is thrown out. He goes 2-6. The Royals have stolen four bases today, including two by the birthday boy, Bobby Witt Jr., but Collins in that case tagged out upon further review. And so Jensen up there with one out and nobody on. A 2-1 count. Left-handed batter against the righty Santa. Comes set. Now the pitch. And a breaking ball misses low. Carter has eight home runs. 3-1 pitch. Swing and a miss at a breaking ball. 3-2 now. Carter can see those flags roaring toward right field. He asks for time, adjusts his batting gloves. Infield pulled way around to the right. Santa looks in. 3-2 the count. And the pitch. Swing. Popper foul out of play off to the left. Bobby Witt Jr. is on deck. Carter would love to get on base ahead of Bobby. Royals put up one in the first inning, an RBI base hit by Garcia. And then they scored three more in the third. The pitch, breaking ball, ground ball to the right side. Gloved by Walker, the first baseman, flips to the pitcher covering for the out. So two down in the inning. Nobody on for Bobby Witt Jr. He has a single in the first inning and a stolen base and a run scored in that frame, and then a single and a stolen base in the fifth inning. He's two out of three today. The fifth inning was a frustrating one for the Royals because Bobby singled to lead off the inning, stole second, and then the throw from the catcher went into center field, so he got to third base with nobody out, and the Royals were not able to bring him in. Now he bats with two down and nobody on in the seventh, and he takes a fastball down and in, ball one. One and oh the count on the Royals shortstop, facing the right-hander Santa. Peers in, now ready to go, the 1-0. Misses low to Bobby. If he reaches, Caglione would bat next. A 4-0 Royals lead. You never have enough. But we were talking about Kolick a moment ago. He's at 88 pitches through 7, and the Royals don't have anybody loosening. So we're expecting to see Kolick come back out. Here's the 2-0, and a breaking ball is a called strike. 2-1. Kolick, of course, has the complete game shutout earlier this year. And he has two already in his young career. One in each of the last two seasons. 2-1 pitch, fouled back by Bobby as the fastball came in there at 91. And so 2-2 now on the Royal shortstop as Santa will grab the rosin bag on the back of the hill. And Foley give the Royals 8 scoreless innings. He's given them 7 scoreless so far. He's been helped by some great defense behind him. 2-2 on Bobby. Now the pitch, and he takes one outside. It's a full count. Foley can go 8, and the Royals only need one inning of relief from their pen today. That would go a long way to help the Royals out with whatever their plan is for tomorrow's pitching situation in Washington. 3-2. Swing and a liner right at the second baseman, Matthews. That came off his bat at 107. He scalded it. Matthews made the play, and the inning is over. And we go to the 8th. The Royals lead it 4-0.
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3: It's a 4-0 Royals lead as we go to the 8th inning, and Denny Kolick is at 88 pitches, 7 scoreless innings, 4 hits. He hasn't walked anybody. He has struck out 4. He's looked very good. Let's see if he can get at least 3 more outs. That'd be nice, wouldn't it?
23: It would. And even better than that, 6.
3: Yeah.
23: But we'll see. Yeah, the 4 hits, he's just given up 3 singles and a double. So here we go, 8th inning, and the first pitch is lifted to center. In comes the center fielder, Meisner, to make the catch. That'll help the old pitch count.
3: Sure will. That's another benefit, Denny, of throwing strikes. You're going to get swings earlier in the count.
23: He has just been a consistent strike thrower throughout this game. So now Here's that Matthews guy, and he shows bunt and pulls the bat back, and he takes ball one. Bryce Matthews with a double to lead off the third inning, but he was still at second base when the inning ended. And they're going to challenge that pitch.
0: Salvi thinks he can get a strike for his pitcher.
23: Salvi is correct.
1: Pitches a strike. Kansas City has two chances remaining.
23: So the count is 0-1 on Bryce Matthews. He was called out on strikes his last at bat. Kolek deals and a breaking ball of beauty. Strike two. No balls, two strikes. Delgado is the on-deck hitter. And now the two-strike pitch is way low and outside. I don't think Kolek has had many three-ball counts in this game.
0: Yeah, not many. Been very few.
23: Next pitch. Same spot, low and outside.
0: I think he went 3-2 on Alvarez, maybe, but
23: yeah,
0: that's not a surprise.
23: Nope.
0: For any pitcher.
23: Two balls, two strikes. Next pitch, going outside. So he's gone from 0-2 to 3-2. And the three pitches called balls were way low and outside to the right-handed batter. Now he'll have to challenge. He won't. Low and outside, he walked him. So essentially walked him on four pitches after the first two pitches were strikes. So one on with one out. And now it'll be Delgado. Delgado struck out in the third inning. That was his first big league at bat. Grounded out to Caglione, his second at bat. Now he checks his swing and he takes ball one. So the base on balls issued by Kolek, his first. And a little soft liner that's going to drop safely in right center field. And Houston, as they did in the seventh inning, have two on with nobody out. In the seventh inning, Alvarez and Walker both singled, but then Lofredo flied out to left, and then Smith grounded out into the double play. That's the end of the line. So another excellent outing for Kolek. So now it'll be up to the bullpen, and Kolek's going to get a nice hand from the folks here at the ballpark on this sunny afternoon. Royals are changing pitchers, and we'll be right back.
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23: 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And the first pitch from Cruz is off the plate, and one ball, no strikes. Trammell is the batter. He's hitting in the spot occupied by the starting catcher, Colin Price. Cruz, with runners at first and second, brings it home and swing and a miss. That evens the count at one ball, one strike. Cruz pitched here on Friday night, retired each of the six batters that he faced. Check swing, but a strike. Trammell asking the plate umpire all about it. Jacob Metz. Now they're going to appeal to the...
1: Better challenging to call a strike.
23: They're going to appeal now and see if that call was proper. And it was a strike.
1: The first pitch is a strike. You still have one challenge remaining.
23: He checked his swing. There was that question, too. So the count is one ball, two strikes on the pitch hitter, Trammell. Runners first and second. 4-0 Royals. And he swung at that one, and down he goes. He didn't want to do it. He didn't fully commit to the swing. It was kind of a half-hearted swing, and that's a strikeout for Cruz. And there are two out in the inning. Down to the top of the order, Jeremy Pena, 0-3, flat out to deep center in his last at bat. Cruz deals and throws a hard slider that swung on and missed. Matthews and Delgado on base. Pena asks for timeout from the home plate umpire. Right-handed batter with three home

0: And the two-strike pitch is swatted foul down the right field line. Short still, nothing in two on Pena. First time up, grounded to short. Second at bat, fouled out to the catcher. And then we talked about his drive to deep center field, which was caught his last time up. 0-2, the pitch. Ground ball. Garcia to his left, throws to first. Out at first, out of the inning. Well done by Cruz with a strikeout and a soft ground ball. And the Royals work around the walk and the single. To the bottom of the eighth we go. Royals 4, Astros nothing.
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0: It remains 4-0, and the Royals will bat in the bottom of the eighth inning. They'll be facing Pearson, who was the winning pitcher earlier in the series. So the Royals will have Caglione, Garcia, and Massey. 4 runs, 9 hits for the Royals. No runs, 5 hits for Houston, each team with an error. And the first pitch to Caglione is upstairs. 1 ball, no strikes. Jack, an RBI single in the third inning. He's also scored a run. He has struck out twice. Next pitch, swing and a miss. And the count is 1-1. Bottom of the eighth. Big swing, but no contact. 1-2, the count. Jack Caglione, Garcia with 3 RBIs, waits on deck. Vasquez is now catching. Caglione spoiled that pitch. He fouled it off. The count remains 1-2. Nobody on base, nobody out, and now a swing and a miss, and Caglione, a strikeout victim for the third time in the game. So Pearson retires the first hitter that he faces, and up comes Garcia. Single, drove in a run in the first, double, drove in 2 in the third, and then his last time up, popped out to second. Ground ball into right field. So Garcia has his 3rd hit of the game. And he's on with 1 out for Michael Massey. The Royals look to add to their advantage. Massey is 0-3 with a couple of strikeouts.

0: drive to deep center. The wind's going to do it any favors at all. And at the warning track to make the catch is Myers. And Garcia has to hustle back to first. Michael Massey, if he pulls that ball, it's a home run. I'm telling you about the wind all afternoon. 20, 25 miles an hour toward the right field corner. But he picked down the deep part of the ballpark, and it's out number two, and the batter, Salvador Perez. Salvi, 0 for 3, was robbed. A line drive to the third baseman who made a leaping catch his last time up. Perez takes a strike from Pearson. Garcia safely at first now, and Salvi started to swing and then had to bail out. The pitch coming inside in the count. This one ball, one strike. One on, two out, the pitch, and it's fouled back. This, the final game of the series. Houston victorious in the first two. The Royals, it's on to Washington, D.C. Three-game series, and back home to play the Cardinals. Pitch outside, the count even at 2-2. Garcia leads away from first, and Pearson going to go over there. Garcia, who has a stolen base in the game, and now a total of five, he was not very far off the base. Two balls, two strikes. Next one to Perez. Breaking ball, low and inside. And the count fills out to 3-2. Alvarez will lead off for Houston. There goes the runner, and a high popper off first. This one is drifting into the seats and out of play. So the Astros will present their 2, 3, and 4 hitters to the Royals in the ninth inning. Meanwhile, Garcia's at first, two out. There goes Garcia, and a breaking ball to Salvi is swung on and missed, and the inning is over. It's one hit, one left, to the ninth we go. Royals 4, Astros nothing.
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0: Ninth inning, Royals in front 4-0, and Daniel Lynch will come in to face Alvarez, Walker, and Roper Fido with those scheduled hitters at any rate. And we are coming to you live from the IBEW Local 124 broadcast booth. Four runs, 10 hits for the Royals. No runs, 5 hits Houston. And Alvarez leads off an inning for the fourth time in the game. As Stu mentioned, anytime you can do that, you're ahead of the game. And yep, the Royals are ahead, 4-0, as I mentioned. And there is strike one from Lynch. Daniel pitched last night. Breaking ball is fouled off, and he quickly jumps ahead of the dangerous Alvarez, who has one hit, singled his last time up. Lynch pitched a 1-2-3 seventh inning last night. It's the ninth time that he's taken care of the opponent. 1-2-3, and there's a ground ball to third baseman in the shortstop spot. That's Garcia to throw out Alvarez, and a very good start for Lynch to begin the top of the ninth. And brings up Walker. Christian Walker, 1 out of 3, a single back in the seventh inning. Daniel Lynch pitched to the right-handed batter who fouls it off, strike one. The Astros in the seventh inning got back-to-back hits from Alvarez and Walker, but then a fly ball out and a double play ended that, kept Houston scoreless. And they had two on in the eighth. Pitch to Walker is low and outside. Count even, 1-1. The eighth inning with one out, Matthews walked. Delgado singled, but then a strikeout from Cruz and a ground ball to third, and that ended that. So they're still on a zero, but now a high fly ball into left field, and Collins coming over to make the catch. And Lynch has taken care of the 2 and 3 hitters in Houston's lineup. And now only Roper Fido stands between the Royals and a shutout. Joey Roper Fido, 0-for-3, fly ball to left his last time. Lefty against lefty, swing and a miss. One more out, and Kolek gets the win. That would make him 4-1. Lynch brings it home in a ground ball to Massey. He's got it over to first, and the Royals have won the finale of the 3-game series. What a job by the Royals pitching and defense. And the offense took care of things with 1 in the first, 3 in the third. Final score, Royals 4, Houston nothing. We'll be right back.

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15: 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He struck him out.
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19: 4-0 final score. The Royals with tremendous defense behind excellent pitching by Kolick, and then the bullpen really stepped up. And the other factor in the win, Stu, was the running game. The Royals were taking advantage of the right-hander Arrigetti, who's pretty slow getting the ball to his catcher. From his windup, there's a lot of moving parts to his pitching mechanics, and the Royals took full advantage of that. Stolen base by Bobby Witt after a single led to the Royals' first run in the first inning, driven in by Garcia. And then Garcia, two innings later, doubled in two more, and the Royals continued to run the bases well. But the defense behind Kolick, who just filled up the strike zone, and that was most impressive. Kolick wins for the fourth time. And what impresses me about him is he is not afraid to throw strikes to anybody. And when you throw quality strikes and you work quickly with good rhythm, then your defense, both infield and outfield, are right in the game with you. It all added up to a nice, clean 4-0 win.
20: Yeah, he was on the attack from the first pitch of the game and took care of Jeremy Payne to start the game, and so Alvarez never batted with anybody on base today. And Pena made the last out in a few of the innings today as well. So great job by Kolick. The Royals put up just enough offense. They would have loved to put up more, but they put up the one in the first inning. It turns out to be all they would need. They got three more in the third. And then the bullpen with Cruz and with Lynch, they were both filling up the strike zone just like Kolick. Cruz, two-thirds of an inning, eight pitches, seven strikes. Lynch, a 1-2-3 ninth, starting out with Alvarez, a 1-2-3 ninth. And like Cruz, he was eight pitches, seven strikes. So that was the theme of the day. Throw strikes, good things usually happen.
0: Was that not one of the cleanest games, if not the cleanest game the Royals have played this year?
20: Yes, one of them for sure.
0: Yeah.
20: Hopefully they can carry this forward. You know, the bullpen getting, just like Thursday. Now, Thursday was a loss here, the day game. But after the bullpen was totally taxed Wednesday night after the Lugo injury, Waka and Beckway let the bullpen get some rest so they were ready for Friday. Unfortunately, Friday had a really short start, so the bullpen had to go eight-plus innings on Friday night. And then even last night, we had the bullpen was worked pretty good. So today, Kolick did his part to help out the pen. Cruz and Lynch needed to come in for a minimal amount. Let's go to the interview room for Matt Quatrero.
21: What can you say about him today and what was working so well for him?
22: You know, it's a lot of, every time I feel like I'm saying something similar about him. I mean, he's ahead. He's using all of his pitches. He's very unpredictable. He's getting soft contact. And when he really spins the slider, he gets some ugly swings on it. And obviously the efficiency was the biggest part. So, it was a really, really impressive outing.
21: Someone threw a shutout a little over a month or less than a month ago. What similarities did you see today from him?
22: Yeah, ground balls, weak contact, the double plays. I mean, that was a really nice double play. He turned on his own. The other one, started. Another one up the middle to Bobby. You know, just getting off the barrel. And that's what's most impressive about it.
21: How big was that length today, just given how taxed the bullpen has been?
22: Yeah, huge. Yeah, and then to get a little bit of breathing room there earlier in the game, we had a couple chances to try to expand that didn't come to fruition. But Cruzy was efficient. Lynchy was really efficient as well. So that's really helpful.
23: You guys?
24: Yesterday you were talking about the need to just put a total game together. How nice was it to kind of finally do it in the homestand on positive?
22: Yeah, I mean, look, we've lost these games recently, and it's been really frustrating, but these guys are competing their butts off, and every one of these games on this homestand was a tough game one way or the other. The ones we came out on top of, obviously, we feel better about the result. But the way these guys are competing and the attitude they're taking out there, I'm proud of them for that. And the fact that they put that, like you said, the total game together today was really impressive.
23: You guys stole four bases today. Kind of what were they seeing out there to go after it so much?
22: Arrigetti gives you some times, that's one. And, the guys that we're on, I mean, you look at who we have some guys that can run, and we need to try to take advantage of that when the opportunity presents itself, because we haven't been slugging, and you got to try to put some pressure on the other team.
21: You talk about the group competing, but just after the way that this week has gone with the injury announcements, Vinny going down yesterday, what does that say about this group, just the way they were able to come out and get the win after the disappointing news yesterday?
22: Yeah, look, I mean, we've put ourselves in a tough spot, right? But every day is its new opportunity, and that's what these guys have embraced. You've heard me say that a lot, and because we believe it, we live it that way. That's all we could do today is put forth a good effort today, and they did that. And I think that's what we talk about when you talk about character, guys that care about doing things the right way, and we have a lot of that in that clubhouse.
21: One of those guys, Michael Garcia, drove in a couple of runs today. What did you make of his at-bats?
22: Yeah, I mean, Arrigetti's tough on righties too, and Mikey and Bobby get us going in the first inning was big, and then hitting the ball down the line, good placement. I mean, we talk about that a lot. You got to have some fortune to your placement of the balls you hit too, and that was good for us. And then he comes back and rifles one to right as well. I know he was frustrated he didn't get the run in when Bobby was on third, but it's a tough game, and he just keeps at it.
21: Feels like we're spoiled just with the plays that Bobby makes. Yep. What did you make of his diving play in the second inning?
22: Yeah, it's pretty incredible how often we see that play. I mean, that just doesn't happen that often. And the recklessness almost to be fully extended and land like that, I mean, I think you could take it for granted, but that is not an easy thing to do, to even just sell out to being that horizontal in that play, you know, instead of kind of favoring one side or the other. But he does it, and it's extreme athleticism.
24: Do you have a better idea for tomorrow how you guys will?
22: We're going to go in right now and figure that out.
21: Thank you, Kiel.
0: So that's Matt Quatrero after the Royals' 4-0 victory over the Houston Astros, who had just 5 hits. And by the way, their 5 hits comprised of just 4 singles and 1 double. So the Royals win it 4-0, and they'll turn their attention to the Washington Nationals tomorrow, and that will start a 3-game series in the nation's capital. Cardinals will be back here on Thursday. Denny Matthews, good afternoon from Kauffman Stadium. Royals win it 4-0, and now Stu has the totals.
20: Okay, Denny, for the Royals, 4 runs, 10 hits, 1 error, they strand 5. For the Astros, no runs, 5 hits, 1 error, they leave 4. The win today goes to Kolek, 4-1, 7 1/3 scoreless innings, 5 hits, 4 strikeouts, and a walk. The loss to Spencer Arrighetti, he went 6, he gave up 4. And the Royals got a big day from Michael Garcia. He drove in 3 of the 4 runs. An RBI single in the first, a 2-run double in the third. Bobby Witt Jr., 2 singles, 2 steals on his 26th birthday. Caglione, an RBI base hit and a run scored. A 2-hour, 19-minute game. 23,730 here on a gorgeous Sunday afternoon. The Royals avoid the sweep. They get their second win of the homestand, so they go 2-4 against the Texas teams on this stay at home. And like Denny says, now it's on to Washington. We'll be back with more from Kauffman Stadium in a moment on the Royals Baseball Network.
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20: It's a 4-0 Royals win today over the Houston Astros. Time for our Stako Electric plays of the game. And after Kolek put up a 1-2-3 first inning, the Royals came up in the bottom of the first inning. Bobby Witt Jr. singled, stole second with two outs. Up came Michael Garcia.
0: So Garcia can assume that he's going to get something to swing at here with the count 3-1. In comes the pitch. Swing he does, and a base hit into left field. Here comes Witt around third. The throw toward home is going to be cut off. 1-0 Royals.
20: And two innings later, we're still leading 1-0. The Royals came up. A leadoff walk for Isaac Collins in that third inning. That was big. The next batter, Carter Jensen, singled up the middle. Collins going to third on that base hit up the middle. And it was at that point, became a 7-game hit streak for Jensen. 7th straight game with at least one hit. So the Royals had him at the corners with one out when Jack Caglione stepped up. Here's the 3-1. Swing and a looper into right field. That's going to drop for a hit. Here comes Collins to score. And the Royals have a 2-0 lead. Caglione comes through again. He drives in his 20th run. with a bloop hit to right. And so the Royals had a 2-0 lead. The next batter with two men on was Michael Garcia. Here's the next one. Breaking ball, grounded up third baseline by the third baseman, Delgado. Down the line it goes. Here comes Jensen to score. Here comes Caglione around third. He'll score as well. It's a two-run double up the third base left field line off the bat of Michael Garcia. And the Royals double their lead. It's 4-0. And for Michael, that's his 16th double on the year. And on the day, three RBIs in all, as he's at 28 now on the season. That was all the scoring today. And the rest of it was Stephen Kolick and the defense behind him, and then Stephen Cruz, Daniel Lynch finishing off the final five outs. So the Royals combined Kolick, Cruz, and Lynch to shut out the Astros, and the Royals have a win. Those are our Stako Electric Construction Company plays of the game, brought to you by Stako Electric Construction Company, the official electrical contractor of the Kansas City Royals. Royals a 4-0 win. We're back in a moment on the Royals Baseball Network.
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0: Shot in the Dark. It's Ozzy Osbourne, Styx, and John Mellencamp before that. I'm Maria Danz on your Sunday. And John Mellencamp will be part of Farm Aid, and they announced its annual festival is heading to Virginia Beach for the first time, Saturday, September 26th. Willie Nelson will be there, Neil Young, John Mellencamp, Dave Matthews, and a whole lot more. 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
8: Here's a look at your forecast. Lots of sunshine this afternoon, with daytime highs approaching 72. Mainly clear skies again tonight. Lows dip down to about 53. Bright sunshine tomorrow. Daytime highs approaching 77. Upper 70s Tuesday, with a slight chance for storms. Turning much warmer Wednesday, with highs in the upper 80s, chance for storms continues. I'm Staff Meteorologist Derek Height. Currently, it's 73 degrees.
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And now, our pledge to you. 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
7: Here's a look at your forecast. High temperatures reach up to 73 this afternoon under mainly clear skies. Lows level off around 53 tonight, mainly clear skies. Highs around 77 tomorrow, sunny skies. Upper 70s Tuesday with a slight chance of thunderstorms. Turning much warmer Wednesday, with highs in the upper 80s, chance for storms continues. I'm staff meteorologist Derek Height. Currently, it's 73 degrees.
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0: Warren Lowrider. I'm Maria Danza, and there's 1976 Greatest Hits compilation is getting a special reissue for its 50th anniversary. It's part of Rhino's Spirit of 76 campaign. It celebrates the albums that defined America's bicentennial. And they're going to hit the road on their Greatest Hits tour this summer. It's going to start on what else? 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

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Are you more like Tom Sawyer? Or are you more of a Tom Petty kind of person? 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

0: He was visiting a local college with his fiance. I don't know if she's going to this college or what, but anyway, can you imagine being there enjoying your pint and suddenly Mick Jagger starts jamming out? This is going to go down as the smallest venue Mick Jagger has played since the band's inception in 1962.
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7: Here's a look at your forecast. Mainly clear skies tonight with a low of 53. High temperatures reach up to 77 tomorrow. Bright sunshine expected. Mainly clear skies tomorrow night. Slight chance of thunderstorms. Lows dip down to about 59. Upper 70s Tuesday with a slight chance of thunderstorms. Turning much warmer Wednesday, with highs in the upper 80s, storms continue. I'm staff meteorologist Derek Height. Currently 73.
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0: Van Halen and Run Around. I'm Maria Danza. And if you've been looking to buy a house, they say now might be a pretty good time because the seller's market has ended and the bidding war era is over. So sellers, they say if you price your house right, they'll come to you, the buyers, but if you don't, it's going to sit there on the market. And that's going to do it for me. Thank you so much for listening. Enjoy the rest of your weekend and have a great week.
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